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3: 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It's 8 o'clock and Jazz a la Mode is next.

Lapis Lazuli, a new release from tenor saxophonist Dennis Mitcheltree on the Dengor record label, a release titled Seeing Red, with Dennis Mitcheltree tenor saxophone, Johannes Wallman piano, Jesse Crawford bass, Bill McClellan drums. Avery Sharp on Jazz a la Mode on NEPM. We will hear more from this new release later in this evening show. We will also hear new releases from saxophonist Azar Lawrence, trumpeter Elliot Kane, and vocalist Ikep Nukwele. We will also hear the great saxophonist Sonny Rollins, who passed away on May 25th at the age of 95. Tomorrow there will be a public tribute concert celebrating his life and music at 1 p.m. at the Cathedral of St. John the Divine, 1047 Amsterdam Avenue at 112th Street, New York. I am honored to have been invited to perform on this tribute concert for Sonny Rollins. I look forward to celebrating the life of this great artist and will play and see many musicians I haven't performed with in quite some time. There will be players like Monty Alexander, James Carter, Gary Bartz, Rufus Reed, and so many others. We will also have birthday anniversary shout-outs to organist brother Jack McDuff. Let's get things going with a birthday anniversary shout-out to the guitarist Emily Rimmler. She tragically passed away back in 1990 at the age of 32. We will hear three tunes from her. The first, Cakewalk, followed by In Your Own Sweet Way, then finally, Pocket West.

Avery Sharp on Jazz a la Mode on NEPM. That was the tune Pocket West from guitarist Emily Rimler from a 1982 Concord Jazz Records release titled Take Two, with Emily Rimler on electric guitar, James Williams on piano, Don Thompson bass, Terry Clark drums. Before that was the tune In Your Own Sweet Way, as interpreted by Emily Rimler from a Concord Jazz Records release titled Emily Rimler Retrospective Volume 1. And we began with Emily Rimler tune Catwalk from a 1985 Concord Jazz Records release also titled Catwalk. Today would have been the 69th birthday of the guitarist born in Englewood Cliffs, New Jersey, in 1957. Unfortunately, she passed away in May 1990 in Sydney, Australia, at the age of 32. Jazz a la Mode on NEPM is funded by DSP Shows, along with NEPM presenting An Evening with Ira Glass at the Academy of Music Theater in Northampton on October 3rd, 2026. 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Up next, two cuts from a new release from vocalist Ikep Nkwela, and a new release from saxophonist Dennis Mitchell-Tree.

Tie Time from saxophonist Dennis Mitchell Tree, a new release on the Dengore record label, a release titled Seeing Red, with Dennis Mitchell Tree, tenor saxophone, Johannes Wallman, piano, Jesse Crawford, bass, and Bill McClellan on drums. Before that was the Farrell Sanders tune, The Creator Has a Master Plan, and we began with the tune Night Song. Both of these from a new release from vocalist Ikep Nkwela, titled Caged Bird on Mack Avenue Records. Avery Sharp on NEPM. I want to remind you that we have great music coming up tomorrow with Kari and Jury and Jazz Safari at 8 p.m. And remind you that Jazz a la Mode is on every weeknight at 8 p.m. starting Mondays and Wednesdays, hosted by the founder of Jazz a la Mode some 40-plus years ago, Tom Reaney. Tuesdays with host Bex Taylor, Thursdays with host Peter Sokolowski, and Fridays with yours truly, Avery Sharp. Up next, birthday anniversary, shout out to the organist, Brother Jack McDuff, with the first tune, Loose Foot, then Autumn Leaves, and finally the tune, The City Bump.

0: Hi, I'm Gloria Krolak, host of Morning Glory. It's my pleasure to now share Monday mornings with you for a full hour starring the vibraphone, a percussion instrument introduced to jazz in the 1930s by Lionel Hampton and Red Norvo. 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

The City Bump from organist Jack McDuff from the 1974 Cadet Jazz record label, release titled The Fourth Dimension. Before that was a jazz standard, Autumn Leaves, as interpreted by brother Jack McDuff, from a 1960 Prestige Records release titled Tough Duff. With Jack McDuff on organ, Jimmy Forrest on tenor saxophone, Lem Winchester vibraphone, Bill Elliott drums. And we began with the tune Loosefoot, Jack McDuff from a 1969 Blue Note release titled Moon Rappin'. With brother Jack McDuff on organ, Ron Park tenor saxophone, Melvin Sparks guitar, Vince DiLeonardi drums. Yesterday was the 100th birthday anniversary of the great organist born Eugene McDuffie, 1926 in Champlain, Illinois, and passed away January 2001 in Minneapolis, Minnesota at the age of 74. He was professionally known as Brother Jack McDuff and sometimes Captain Jack McDuff. He is credited with giving the great guitarist George Benson his first break. Avery Sharp on Jazz a la Mode at 88.5 NEPM, WFCR FM in HD Amherst, and WNNZ 640 AM Westfield, and at NEPM.org.

Avery Sharp on Jazz a la Mode on NEPM. Tenor Madness from Sonny Rollins from a 1956 Prestige Records release, also titled Tenor Madness, with a historic meeting of the great saxophonist John Coltrane. This had Sonny Rollins on tenor saxophone, John Coltrane on tenor saxophone, a burning piano solo by Red Garling, Paul Chambers on double bass, Philly Joe Jones drums. The great saxophonist Sonny Rollins passed away on May 25th at the age of 95. Tomorrow there will be a public tribute concert celebrating his life and music at 1 p.m. at the Cathedral of St. John the Divine, 1047 Amsterdam Avenue at 112th Street, New York. I am honored to have been invited to perform on this tribute concert for Sonny Rollins. Before that was the tune Permanent Revolution, and we began with the tune Bossa for Kenny, both of these tunes from a new release from trumpeter Elliot Kane, a EJC music release titled Furiosity. Jazz a la Mode on NEPM is funded by the Smith College Museum of Art, presenting Composing Color, paintings by Alma Thompson from the Smithsonian American Art Museum, with reception from 5 to 7 on September 25th. And Cochrane Dental Associates, providing family dental care with an emphasis on healthy smiles on Elm Street in Northampton. 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Later, immediately following Jazz a la Mode, stay tuned for Jazz Night in America with host Christian McBride. Strata East, how a revolutionary record label put the control in the artist's hand. In the 1970s, Strata East Records took a revolutionary approach, empowering musicians with complete artistic control and the majority of the record sales profit. Take a dive with us into their discography, impact, and legacy.

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We explore the highways and byways of classic jazz from the ragtime era right up to the day before yesterday. 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Until then, stay tuned right here at 105.7 FM in South Bend or around the world at jazzradiowetf.org for the best in jazz all day and all night.

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3: This is Jazz Night in America, and I'm Christian McBride. This hour, we're raising a glass to one very special record label. We all know the big ones, Columbia, Blue Note, Prestige, Impulse, Verve. These are the labels that boast the cachet and impressive rosters. But here's the thing, none of them were started and run by artists. Strata East was different.
4: It's really staggering in the consider that these were like working, recording musicians who also were A&R and who were also label owners.
5: What they're doing is so in line with the self-determination and self-reliance that's going on in the African-American community.
6: Musicians did their thing, and that would open vast doors of a great measure of other possibilities.
7: I didn't get the relevance of Strata East in the moment. I see the relevance of it today, and that it was a huge thing to do.
8: For that particular time, it was very unique, because most black musicians are in jazz are not aware of what they can do. That was the first, seems like the first time that we were trying to get organized.
3: The voices of writer Greg Tate, radio host Greg Bryant, and musicians Cecil McBee, Dee Dee Bridgewater, and Billy Harper. They'll all play a role in telling our story. Strata East was one of the first artist-driven collectives. With a typical label, as soon as an artist gets a deal and tracks a tune, the ownership of that recording mostly moves to the label. Here, it was the opposite. Ownership of the music stayed with the composer or bandleader. It was revolutionary. It set the template for pop stars down the road, like Prince and later Taylor Swift, who'd fight to own their recordings. And Strata East also proved there was an audience for adventurous explorations, often uncompromised and unapologetically improvised music.
9: Jazz has always been such a small corner of the industry that for Muse Records, Strata East Records, ECM, the smaller companies, we were able to harvest that area. And we knew we had an audience and they were starving for music.
3: The late pianist Stanley Cowell, from a 1977 interview on the St. Louis public radio program, Jazz Unlimited. Stanley co-founded the label with trumpeter Charles Tolliver.
10: Stanley Cowell, we bonded from day one, from minute one that we met at the first rehearsal when Max Roach put together his next quintet in 1967.
3: After about 3 years playing under the leadership of drummer Max Roach, Stanley and Charles broke off and began to promote their own group, Music Incorporated.
9: Despite not having a record at that time, we were a working band. And Charles and I thought that we had enough of a track record, and people responded to our music, always wanted to know where they could get records from us, by us, when we played. And we thought that we qualified for a contract with a major company, with even a small company. And we were both unsuccessful, and we decided to produce our own record.
3: What started as a necessity, a way for Charles Tolliver and Stanley Cowell to release their own music on their own terms, evolved into something that lifted up their entire scene. This hour, we're digging into the Strata East discography. Think of this as our little Strata East mixtape.
9: The first record in the Strata East catalog, it was the big band album, Music Incorporated. Everywhere we took it, people told us it was unmarketable. And it happens to be one of the longest, best-selling records and one of the best albums I ever did.
3: Here's a track from that album. This is Ruthie's Heart.

0: That was Ruthie's Heart, written by Charles Tolliver. It came from the first album, Music Incorporated, released by the record label Strata East, the subject of our episode this hour. In 1970, at the time of the album's creation, no record label, large or small, would bite. They said it was unmarketable. So pianist Stanley Cowell and trumpeter Charles Tolliver decided in order to get the music out there, they had to take things into their own hands, make it themselves. They took inspiration from bassist Charles Mingus and drummer Max Roach, who about 10 years before had created a short-lived record label of their own. Max helped show Tolliver and Kyle the ropes.
1: So he showed us some of the artwork and stuff like that that they had done and stuff. So it gave me an idea that there was a bit to do. You didn't even think about what it took to get that product in the record bin.
0: After the Music Inc. Big Band record, to build their catalog out the gate, Strata East reached out to peers who'd already begun to make their own projects. Charles Tolliver says that saxophonist and composer Clifford Jordan was very important to the label's early development.
1: Clifford Jordan is a hero, personally, and musically, and business-wise. Clifford Jordan had already done what we were getting ready to do. And when he saw that we were doing it really good with the first recording, he said, okay, I've got a whole bunch of recordings that I've already done. I'd like to put it with Strata East Records.
0: This was from saxophonist Clifford Jordan's 1974 release, Glass Bead Games, a record that's widely called his masterpiece. Also in the band, Bill Lee on bass, Billy Higgins on drums, and pianist Stanley Cowell. This is powerful Paul Robeson.

0: powerful Paul Robeson from saxophonist Clifford Jordan. Before long, other artists like Charlie Rouse, the New York-based Violin Choir, and Harold Vick noticed the template that Strata East was setting for creative musicians.
1: Because it was done without fear of anything. Guys, when he put them in the studio and let them go and they did that thing.
0: Label founder, trumpeter Charles Tolliver.
1: The icing on the cake was we had the facial look of a real record operation. We never turned anybody down because we explained to them, you went in your pocket to produce this, you're going to have to be the promoter of it too. This is not like the regular record company where there's a department dealing with promotion or anything near having a department of this or a department of that.
0: There was one department. Charles Tolliver and Stanley Cowell were Strata East. At the beginning, they worked out of an apartment living room. The full DIY model meant that Tolliver and Cowell were working with graphic designers and printers for the jackets and sleeves and pressing plants for the wax. They were even on the phone with the mom and pop shops getting the shelves stocked. And it all paid off.
2: Strata East, it was a real working label that produced like 50 releases of quality music, of like really significant zeitgeist music. When you look down the discography, man, it's nothing but just great records.
0: Writer and musician Greg Tate. He'll help lead us into that discography when Jazz Night in America continues. I'm Christian McBride.

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5: I'm Christian McBride, and this is Jazz Night in America. Strata East came about at an interesting time in jazz history, and in turn, also African-American history.
6: I don't want nobody.
5: This was the early 1970s, the era of the Black Panthers and Vietnam War protests.
7: This is Greg Tate.
5: Greg Tate is a prolific writer, musician, and self-described cultural provocateur. He says that Strata East, simply by existing as a Black-owned label, reflected the tenor in the post-civil rights movement within the Black community.
7: It's all about taking risks, taking chances, and just being as audacious as you could. And Strata East, they come out of the movement to what, you know, Black power as it was defining itself. It was a very connected moment for the most bold and advanced musicians.
5: In Mtume's 1972 album, Al-Kabulan, Land of the Blacks. Greg Tate is also a Howard University graduate class of 1979. He says that on his campus and other Black schools, the campus radio station was integral to getting Strata East in the ears of the new generation of jazz fans.
7: And at HUR, at Howard, it would, in the same program block with Earth, Wind & Fire and Al Green and Muddy Waters and Sun Ra. So everything Strata East put out, produced, got played on that station, man, on a 24-hour basis. They were in heavy rotation with all those records.
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5: Label co-founder, trumpeter Charles Tolliver.
8: If you got enough airplay, it would go.
5: One Strata East recording that would go, Gil Scott-Heron's 1974 release, Winter in America. It moved hundreds of thousands of units. The track, The Bottle, became without a doubt the label's biggest hit.

0: But their business model put the earnings of the hit record not back into the label, but over to the artist.
1: It was the perfect tool to demonstrate to jazz musicians or any musician that if you own a product that takes off, you're the major recipient of everything.
0: And that payout model, along with the professional look and distribution connections, served a lot of then young jazz artists, musicians looking to step out on their own for the first time and make records as a leader.
2: Saxophonist Billy Harper's debut recording, Capra Black. For this to be his first album, he came out with a blast.
0: Greg Bryant is a radio host and serious Strata East fan. He says that Harper's debut album in 1973 was a sonic premonition for some powerhouse tenor players in jazz today.
2: You really want to see a template for, you know, what has come about with Sons of Kemet and Kamasi Washington. This album is a crucial seed in the socialization of that sound. He is a unique sound innovator in his own right. I don't think we've really heard anybody exactly like Billy Harper ever.
3: Hello, hello, this is Billy Harper. I was one of the Strata East musicians. I'm just playing my truth. And so, in the truth, I suppose if you go delve deeper into the meaning of that, it means that I'm going. Something in the truth is going to be spiritual for me, since I feel kind of connected to spirituality and to God. When I'm playing, when I'm connected, all the good things come out.
0: This is a track from Billy Harper's 1973 Strata East release, Capra Black. This is Soulfully I Love You.

0: Soulfully, I Love You, played by Billy Harper from his album Capra Black, released in 1973 on Strata East. At the time, Harper was living in a large apartment building in Lower Manhattan called West Beth.
1: An artist building, actually. All persuasions. Musicians, but mainly writers, painters, dancers, people in the arts.
0: While living at West Beth, Billy Harper caught wind of Strata East.
1: Stanley Cowell was there. Charles Tolliver would come and be there. We were often passing each other in the hallways and so forth. The jazz musicians always stuck together.
0: Another artist living in West Beth who rolled with the Strata East crew was vocalist Dee Dee Bridgewater.
2: West Beth at that time, they had the Collective Black Artists Ensemble, and Bill Evans lived up in there. It was a beautiful space. And in the basement, they set up a creative kind of studios.
0: Dee Dee Bridgewater got in on some of the Strata East sessions herself as a guest vocalist. Here she is from the album called Freedom of Speech by Billy Parker's Fourth World. This is Get With It.

0: Dee Dee Bridgewater singing with drummer Billy Parker and his band Fourth World. It was one of a few Strata East projects she appeared on. Others included debut albums from trumpeter Charles Sullivan and bassist Cecil McBee. That's Dee Dee on his 1975 album, Mutima.
1: Mutima being Swahili, which means from the heart.
0: Cecil McBee.
1: I put some of my most far-reaching compositions on that recording because I felt free and comfortable to say, okay, you know that Cecil McBee is a promising bass player, but wait till you hear me as a promising composer.
0: Cecil was a part of Strata East from the beginning. He says his playing on two live sets captured in 1970 at Slug Saloon in New York represents some of the very best of his playing.
1: There's nothing like it. I mean, I've done a lot of stuff. When I hear this music, my God, during all those tunes, I have never felt so comfortable in all my life. I just was myself.
0: One particular tune was Cecil's tune, Will Pan's Walk.
1: Nobody's ever asked me about that.
0: Well, I'm glad we did. When Jazz Night continues, the Will Pan's backstory, and we hear the tune, of course. I'm Christian McBride.

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1: This hour, we're diving into the catalog of the independent record label Strata East. Back in 1970, bassist Cecil McBee was playing a gig one night when, between sets, he noticed a woman outside.
2: So I ran out and I said, "Hello." You know, "Hey, it's really happening in here." I put on my hat. So she came in. Her first name was Felice Wilpen. We ended up being friends for about 6 months. She was a graduate student at the University of Chicago and was just visiting. Quite frankly, for the first time, I had never related to a female of that level of thought. She was a very sharp lady. She's a very attractive lady. You know, the package. Initially, the energy between the two of us was a very excitable one. It was very, very, you know, communicable and caring and even loving and happy and fun. But it didn't work too well. She left and went back to Chicago to pursue her life otherwise. So I, you know, ended up for the first time in the blues big time. So I just got rid of it through that music. She was an awesome lady. The tune is called Wilpen's Walk, and that's one of my major compositions now as composer.
1: Let's hear it. Here's Cecil McBee on bass, Jimmy Hopps on drums, Charles Tolliver on trumpet, and Stanley Cowell on piano with Wilpen's Walk.

0: Will Pan's Walk, or Will Pan's for short, played here by Charles Tolliver's quartet, Music Inc. By the end of the 70s, Strata East began to slow down. Charles Tolliver says they had about 60 to 65 recordings done. From the very beginning, he said that he would never let the label work interfere with his trumpet career.
1: And so I shut the office down 10 years straight. I decided I needed to take a break. The only thing that I wish I had done was to have kept the stock that was sitting around. Because now that kind of stuff goes for, you know, crazy, insane, dope figures.
0: The impact of the label remains. Artists owning their recordings and labels staying out of the creative process. That was all reinforced by Strata East. Long before laptops and home recording studios, they showed the way that artists could do things on their own terms and make the records they wanted to make. We'll go out with something from Stanley Cowell's 1976 Strata East album, Regeneration. This is a little bit of a song called Thank You, My People. And I might even say thank you, my people, for joining us this hour.

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1: The night owl is in flight. Welcome aboard. 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

Kurt Elling with the Jazz at Lincoln Center Orchestra from the 2009 recording dedicated to you and All or Nothing at All. And all month long, the Night Owl takes off with John Coltrane, honoring his centennial month. He was born September 23rd, 1926. And so each night this month, Night Owl takes off with John Coltrane. And we have something special planned for the 23rd, honoring his birthday. Tonight, we played the title track from Ten of Madness, recorded May 24th, 1956, by tenor saxophonist Sonny Rollins, Coltrane's favorite saxophonist. And, of course, Coltrane is on here with him. Played the first solo, and they alternated the changes following that. Red Garland at the piano, Paul Chambers bass, Philly Joe Jones on the drums. May 24th, 1956, the title track, Ten of Madness, Sonny Rollins composition. You're aboard the Night Owl Jazz Flight, taking you on that very special musical journey to that place you know.

The leader of that band is a 96-year-old woman by the name of Betty Bryant. And she's still performing. She plays piano and sings. That was her latest release, Nothing Better to Do, came out just last year, 2025. And the track, All Right Then. Ahead of that, we heard from pianist Emmett Cohen off his latest Universal Truth, and the track Budo, with Yasushi Nakamura on the bass, Joe Farnsworth on the drums. That's a heavy trio. And they have been the number one jazz recording in the USA for 8 weeks. And they remain throughout this week. So let's see what happens next week. Emmett Cohen, Budo from Universal Truth. The night owl is gliding at 40,000 decibels, hanging with the wind from the station, the jazz station WETFLP, South Bend, Indiana. 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

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It's on Positone, and it's compositions by Miles Davis. Fran Dance was the track we played, with Eli Howell on the trombone, Diego Rivera saxophones, Ben Jalice vibes, Art Hirahara piano, Boris Kozlov bass, and Vinny Sparazza on the drums. And ahead of that, we had guitarist and keyboard master Ray Obiero off his latest Slight Accent, featuring the harmonica of Toots Thielemans, A Slow Hot Wind. This flight of the Night Owl is approaching our destination. Fasten your seatbelts.

trombonist Javier Nero and his jazz orchestra for his latest release, El Kibulaman. And his composition is the track you're listening to, The Fourth Dimension. And just ahead of that, we heard from the Ali Ryerson Quartet with Ali on the flute. Self-titled recording, and her composition, Alley Cat Blues. And that set opened up with Eddie Allen's Push. Trumpeter Eddie Allen and his band. Up for the latest release, Rhythm People. His composition, more

thank you for joining us on board, and we hope you have an enjoyable flight. We also hope you'll join us again on the Night Owl. Jazz flights take off Monday through Friday, 11 p.m. Eastern.

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Coltrane's birthday, so today we're going to play some of Coltrane's music and a few people he influenced. We just heard from John Coltrane with the Art Blakey Big Band playing Ain't Life Grand. And here's that same band, and they're going to do Midriff.

That was John Coltrane and Tad Dameron performing Mating Call. And before that, they did Soul Train, not the Don Cornelius Soul Train. And before that, we had John Coltrane with the Art Blakey Big Band playing Midriff, also with Ray Copeland on the trumpet and Wynton Kelly on the piano. And we're going to go on over now temporarily to Joe Farrell and Chick Corea. And they're going to do a tune called Song of the Wind, which is appropriate for some of the weather we're going to be experiencing this time of year. This always reminds me of the leaves floating to the ground on an overcast day.

That was Joe Farrell on soprano sax playing Moon Germs with Chick Corea, Stanley Clark, and Jack DeJohnette. You hear any banging in the background? We're doing a little remodeling at the station here, so we are continuing with our program nonetheless. Before that, we heard Joe Farrell playing Song of the Wind on the oboe and the flute. And we're going back to John Coltrane. This is John Coltrane with his classic quartet, Jimmy Garrison, McCoy Tyner, and Elvin Jones. And they're going to play Cousin Mary.

Now that is what a rhythm section is supposed to sound like. That's Johnny Griffin with John Coltrane and Lee Morgan and Hank Mobley, along with Wynton Kelly, Paul Chambers, and Art Blakey. Couldn't they get anyone good? Playing the Johnny Griffin tune Smokestack. Before that, John Coltrane played Cousin Mary. And we're going to conclude this first set of John Coltrane's birthday show, sort of. This is going to be John Coltrane with... have it for you just a second. I did program it. Yes, I did. John Coltrane with Duke Ellington. They're going to play In a Sentimental Mood to conclude this first set of today's Collector's Choice. I want to remind you that you are tuned to WETF 105.7 in South Bend, Indiana, the source for jazz. Yours very truly, Hoosier Jazz Daddy, Mike Finnerty, the Phantom of the Bopper. That's who playing all the jazz for you.

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We started out our second set with John Coltrane and Johnny Hartman performing Autumn Serenade to continue with our little mini tribute to Coltrane on his birthday. Of course, you might hear this too the Friday after this show, the Friday afterward. That's okay, though. Anyway, we're going to continue with John Coltrane and Johnny Hartman. This is their immortal performance of Lush Life.

life is lonely again, and only last year everything seemed so sure. Now life is awful again.

John Coltrane and Johnny Hartman performing Dedicated to You. And before that, they did Lush Life. And here's James Moody, and he's going to play Giant Steps.

Pharoah Sanders performing the John Coltrane composition Equinox. Before that, James Moody performing the John Coltrane composition Giant Steps. And we are going to go on over now to Hank Mobley, along with John Coltrane and Al Cohn and Zoot Sims. Couldn't they get anyone good? And we're going to hear Tenor Conclave.

Hank Mobley, John Coltrane, Al Cohn, Zoot Sims, playing Tenor Conclave. And we're going to go on over, we're going to conclude this second set of today's Collector's Choice with a tune called Freight Train with Kenny Burrell and John Coltrane. This tune, for the longest time, was the theme music to a show on Channel 11 in Chicago on WTTW called Check Please. Why they picked this tune, I don't know. From what I understood, Kenny Burrell got wind of it and tried to sue. I don't know that for a fact. Someone said that may have happened. But anyway, you are listening to WETF 105.7 in South Bend, Indiana, the jazz station, broadcasting 24 hours a day, 7 days a week from jazzradiowetf.org. And we are celebrating over 100 years of recorded jazz music. 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You got it here on WETF. Here's Kenny Burrell and John Coltrane, and we'll see you at the top of the hour.

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We're continuing with our John Coltrane program, with Dexter Gordon playing the John Coltrane composition Moment's Notice. And now here's Dex with the Danish Radio Orchestra. They're going to perform the John Coltrane composition Naima.

That was John Coltrane playing Russian Lullaby. Don't want to be politically incorrect here, so sorry if that offended anyone. Before that, Dexter with the Danish Radio Orchestra playing Naima. And here's John Coltrane with The Outer World. John Coltrane and the Art Blakey Big Band.

Thelonious Monk and John Coltrane from the album Monk's Music, with Coleman Hawkins and Jeezy Grice and Ray Copeland and Art Blakey and Wilbur Ware playing the Thelonious Monk composition Well You Needn't. John Coltrane beforehand with the Art Blakey Big Band playing The Outer World. Here's John Coltrane and Don Cherry. They're going to play the Ornette Coleman tune, The Blessing.

Cherry playing The Blessing. And we're going to conclude this third set of the John Coltrane birthday program with Sonny Rollins and John Coltrane playing Tenor Madness. And you are tuned to 105.7 FM WETF in South Bend, Indiana, your source for jazz. 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

Miles Davis, It Never Entered My Mind. Such a wonderful version of that song. Don't you agree? I really love his approach. The sound of the muted trumpet, it just gives me chills. Happy to be here with you. Hope you are well. I am fantastic. Got great music coming up for you. I'm really excited about it, and I hope that you like what I've selected just for you. So please stay with me as we take this journey together through this music. So sit back, relax, and enjoy. This is Jazz.

Friday.

Dizzy Gillespie meets Phil Woods and his quintet. We heard the composition Loose Change, composed by Hal Galper, who's on piano, Steve Gilmore bass, Bill Goodwin drums, Tom Harrell trumpet, Dizzy, of course, on trumpet, and Phil Woods alto sax. Right before that, we heard from Dexter Gordon from Blue Dex. Dexter plays the blues. We heard his composition, The Panther. Started things out with a lady that I loved her voice. Another one of those ladies that influenced me, Miss Gloria Lynn from I'm Glad There Is You, with The Birth of the Blues with the Earl May Trio. Here's Joe Henderson from Ballads and Blues, Lazy Afternoon.

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Listeners to jazz on WETF know that improvised music can often get pretty wild and frenzied and exuberant. 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

How beautiful is that? The voice of none other than Joe Williams. The song is You. Recorded at Webster Hall, New York, November 11th, 1964. Joe Williams with the Frank Hunter Orchestra. Irby Green trombone, Hank Jones piano, Mondell Lowe guitar, Sandy Block bass, Mel Lewis drums, and Frank Hunter, the arranger and conductor. From the recording, Me and the Blues, the song is You. Absolutely beautiful. Yours is My Heart Alone. And before that, we heard from Chico Freeman and his quintet featuring Arthur Blythe, To Hear a Teardrop in the Rain. Here's Jimmy Smith from JimmySmith.com Blues. Here's a blues we can all identify with, Tuition Blues.

Jessica Williams on piano from And Then There's This, with Dave Captain on bass, Mel Brown on drums with Bimsha Swing. You've heard this music right here with me, D. Alexander, and this is jazz.

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Bassman Clark Summers lens from this recording, Intertwine. We heard his composition, Second Guess, supported by Jeff Bradfield, tenor, Chris Madsen, tenor, Matt Gold, guitar, and Dana Hall on drums. Thank you so much for joining me. So happy you tuned in. You're with D. Alexander. This is Jazz.

featuring during this hour some of Chicago's finest musicians. That was Ari Brown from his recording Venus, doing a phenomenal duo with his brother Kirk Brown on piano. Ari's on tenor. Oh, what a world we're living in. And before that, we heard the music of Miss Maggie Brown from her recording From My Window, beautiful rendition of Oscar Brown Jr.'s Summer in the City. Let's continue with phenomenal musicians from Chicago with Joel Ross from Who Are You? After the Rain.

0: Chicago's own Marquise Hill from The Way We Play, Polka Dots and Moonbeams. You're with D. Alexander. This is Jazz.
1: What are sound ideas? 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

Cahill El-Zubar's Ritual Trio, the title track, Follow the Sun, the voice of Dwight Tribble. Before that, Malachi Thompson's, the title track from his recording, Blue Jazz with the Africa Brass Ensemble. Let's continue with the Chicago sound from Eight Bowl Souls from the recording, Last Option with Pachinko.

The late, great George Freeman from Everybody Say Yeah with My Scenery. Thank you so much for joining me during this hour, celebrating the music of some of Chicago's finest musicians. You're with Dee Alexander, and this is Jazz.

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The Chicago Soul Jazz Collective from the recording No Wind, No Rain with the Laughing Heart. Thank you for joining me. More great music coming your way. This is Jazz.

Miss Tammy McCann from the title track of her recording, Do I Move You? Featuring Fareed Hawk on guitar. And right before that, we heard from Ernest Dawkins, New Horizon Ensemble, 45 years of great black music, with his rendition of Misty. Let's continue with great musicians and music out of Chicago. Coming up, the music of vibraphonist Thaddeus Tookes from his recording, Let's Vibe. Let's take a listen to Fuchsia Feline.

0: The Metropolitan Jazz Octet, from the recording The Road to Your Place, with their rendition of Tad Dameron's Lady Bird. And you've heard this music right here with me, Dee Alexander. This is jazz.
1: Hi, I'm Gloria Krolak, host of Morning Glory. It's my pleasure to now share Monday mornings with you for a full hour, starring the vibraphone, a percussion instrument introduced to jazz in the 1930s by Lionel Hampton and Red Norvo. 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

featuring the best in Chicago jazz. That's Mr. Stu Mendeman from his recording Woven Threads, with the voice Kurt Elling guest starring on his recording with What Word. Before that, we heard from Makaya McCraven from Universal Beings, The Newbies Lift Off. Let's continue with Mr. Eddie Harris from Exodus to Jazz, also with Mr. Willie Pickens on piano. Exodus.

the lady, Dinah Washington from Finest Hour, West Side Baby. And right before that, John McLean, Easy Go. You're with D. Alexander. This is Jazz.

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That's the man, Bird, Charlie Parker, from the recording Bird of Paradise. We heard Dance of the Infidels, a Bud Powell composition, and he's on piano, along with Charles Mingus on bass, Max Roach on drums. Recorded in New York, 1953. Thank you so much for joining me. You with D. Alexander. Happy to be here with you. Great music coming up for you. Classics like we've just heard and new music. So stay with me. This is Jazz.

The beauty of less is more. That was the Charles Lloyd Trio, Chapel, and it was recorded live at the Elizabeth Huth Coates Chapel, Southwest School of Art in San Antonio, Texas. Beautiful, with Bill Frisell on guitar and Thomas Morgan on bass. Before that, we heard from a recording of Billie Holiday, Ella Fitzgerald, Lena Horne, and Sarah Vaughan, Out of Nowhere, performed by Lena Horne with Teddy Wilson and his orchestra. Before that, we heard from Ronnie Foster and his recording on Blue Note entitled Reboot. We heard the composition Sultry Song 2. Let's continue with the Modern Jazz Quartet. Milt Jackson on vibes, John Lewis piano, Percy Heath bass, Kenny Clark drums, recorded April of 1952. Love Me, Pretty Baby.

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1: 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This is Lori Williams, your jazz songbird, coming to you from Atlanta, Georgia. 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

Listeners to jazz on WETF know that improvised music can often get pretty wild and frenzied and exuberant. 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Nocturne is heard Sundays at 11 p.m. on WETF-LP, the jazz station in South Bend, Indiana, and heard around the world at jazzradiowetf.org.

Hey, it's swing time. George Benson on guitar and vocals, along with the Count Basie Orchestra. Wonderful Frank Foster composition, Ready Now That You Are. Frank Foster III on tenor and David Glasser, alto soloist, on that piece. Before that, we heard from Eric Alexander with strings, with Henry Mancini's Slow Hot Wind. Let's continue with a dynamic duo, Herbie Hancock and Wayne Shorter, from the recording 1+1, Visitor from Nowhere.

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Music from the Yellow Jackets from their recording Fasten Up. The composition, Coming Home Baby, arranged by Bob Mincer. And Yellow Jackets, they are Bob Mincer, tenor, Russell Ferrante, piano, William Kennedy, drums, and Dane Alderson on bass. Thank you so much for joining me during this hour. More music coming up just for you. I really appreciate you tuning in. We're going to have a great time with this music. Lots of things in store for you. Classics as well as new, and a few surprises. So please stay with me during this hour. I hope you are happy, healthy, and in overall good spirits. And if not, the music will just take you that much higher. This is Jazz.

beautiful duo with Joe Farnsworth on drums with Joel Ross on vibes from the recording and the title track, The Big Room. And before that, music from a beautiful lady, Nena Freelon, from Beneath the Skin. We heard These Stories We Hold. Let's continue with Eric Alexander, Chicago to New York, with Mike LaDon, Dennis Carroll, and George Flutis, paying homage to Gene Ammons, Hitting the Jug.

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Where is right? I'm confused.

0: celebrating a centennial, Oscar Brown Jr. from Between Heaven and Hell, World Full of Gray. And before that, Joe Chambers from Dance Cobina. You're with D. Alexander. This is Jazz.
1: What are sound ideas? 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These are sound ideas. Hi, I'm Clay Ryder, and I invite you to take a journey through 8 decades of improvised art. 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

Tamika Reid and her quartet with the title track from the recording, Dance, Skip, Hop. Mary Halverson, guitar. Jason Repke, bass. Tomas Fujiwara on drums. And before that, we heard from Ari Brown from Groove Awakening with One for Ken. Let's continue now.

with Alexa Tarantino, with the guest starring voice of Cecile McLaurin-Savant from The Roar and the Whisper with Moonsong.

one of my favorite compositions by the late, great Carla Bley from her recording Sextet, that composition entitled Lawns. Thank you so much for joining me during this hour. Had a great time sharing this music with you. Hope you've enjoyed it as well. Until we are together again, take good care of yourself. You're with D. Alexander, and this is Jazz.

0: This is Dee Alexander reminding you that you are listening to WETF LP in South Bend, Indiana. 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
1: Good Saturday morning, jazz fan, and welcome to another edition of Morning with Tish. My name is Tish Adams, and I'll be here with you for the next hour. Today, our theme is Blow Those Horns. We'll start this off with something from the Don Hoag Quartet. Enjoy.

Welcome back. If you're just joining us, you're listening to Morning with Tish. Thanks so much for joining me. Today, our theme is Blow Those Horns. And we just heard from the recording Clifford Brown with Strings, with, of course, Clifford Brown doing Stardust. Before that, we opened up today's show with a recording called Soul Music from the Don Hoag Quartet. And from that, we heard the tune Life is Good. I hope life is good wherever you are right now. We're going to continue our show, Blow Those Horns, with something from Joe Henderson. This is entitled Joshua.

You are listening to WETF, the jazz station in South Bend, Indiana, and heard round the world at jazzradiowetf.org. My name is Tish Adams, and the show is Morning with Tish. And I appreciate you joining me here today, starting off some of your weekend with me. Our theme today is Blow Those Horns. And we just heard from John McKenna Quartet from the CD Portraits with Hangar 45. Before that, Don Braden and his CD Luminosity with Walking the Walk. We opened up the set with Joe Henderson from the recording So Near, So Far, Musings for Miles. The tune was entitled Joshua. Let's continue with more of Blow That Horn. Here's something from Clark Terry and Ernie Wilkins.

That was Clark Terry and Ernie Wilkins live at Montmartre with Misty. And now, Ed Harlow.

That last tune was from Ed Harlow and his CD First Encounter. The title, Funky Dwelling. Well, I am about out of time. I want to say thank you so much for tuning in. I hope you enjoyed our show of Blow Those Horns today. My name is Tish Adams. The show is Morning with Tish. The station, of course, is WETF. We are the jazz station in South Bend, Indiana. And we are totally portable. Take us with you wherever you go on your mobile device. And I hope you enjoy listening to this show and all the shows we offer here. The perfect place for any jazz fan. I have time to leave you with one last tune. This is the immortal Zoot Sims from recording Jazz Immortal featuring Zoot Sims. I leave you with this tune, Dahoud. Thanks for listening, and I'll see you right here next Saturday morning, 8 to 9 a.m. Eastern Standard Time. Have a great weekend.

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1: 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My special guest today is vocalist Lori Williams. We're going to be speaking with Lori today and find out all about her adventures in contemporary

I met Lori Williams many years ago in Washington, D.C., where she invited me to do a masterclass for a group she was working with. And it was really, really fun. And I never forgot what an awesome time I had with her and her group down in D.C. Lori is a performing artist, music educator, songwriter, producer, and musical theater actress with over 30 years of experience. And her annual vocal jazz tour and performance at international festivals have taken her to Europe, Japan, British Virgin Islands, and across the USA. Let's hear another one from Lori before we get into the conversation. This is Light of the World.

As a veteran educator who teaches voice privately, Lori has received many honors, including Outstanding Music Teacher, the 2007 Superintendent's Arts Teacher of the Year, and the 2010 Vincent E. Lee Teacher of the Year. Lori was nominated for a 2014 Helen Hayes Award as an Outstanding Lead Actress in a resident musical for her role as Ella Fitzgerald. You've heard of her. I play Ella all the time. Lori has received letters of recognition for her performances by President Joseph Biden, Speaker of the House John Boehner, and Senator C. Anthony Muse. For over three decades, Lori has performed with so many great artists. In fact, Diane Reeves, the Grammy Award-winning vocalist, wrote about Lori's new album, A New Book, is a wonderful collection of thoughtfully crafted messages of love and new beginnings. Lori Williams' beautiful voice glides soulfully and effortlessly across a smooth and inviting rhythmic landscape with messages of abundance, joy, and affirmation. This project is food for the soul and a soundtrack for your daily groove. Let's hear the healing song, also known as Ukufilia, from her album, A New Book.

And now, get ready for our conversation with the very, very talented Lori Williams. From her 2018 album, Out of the Box, this is an interlude called I Like the Way You Talk to Me. And you'll see what a positive influence Lori has been on kids when they sing lyrics. Just understanding what they're singing about and finding a positive direction.

0: And now, as promised, we're going to speak to jazz vocalist Lori Williams, performing artist, music educator, songwriter, producer, and musical theater actress. Welcome, Lori.
1: Hello, how are you?
0: Doing great. It's so nice to speak with you. And I'm so happy that you're joining us today on my Jazz for Kids 1 to 92 show on jazzradiowetf.org. And my first question for you, and I know you've been in the business for over 30 years, singing, performing, doing all the things that I listed earlier. And when did you figure out that you could sing? When did you realize it?
1: Wow. I think the realization occurred when I was in the Angelic Voices Choir at Bethlehem Baptist Church in Washington, D.C. So that was a long time ago, over 50 years. And I sang there. My mother also was very instrumental in my music development, as well as my dad, but my mom more so because she was a singer and an educator. And so she encouraged me as well as my siblings to pursue music and whatever our passions were. So early on, definitely at the age of maybe 4, I would say.
0: Oh, my goodness. That's amazing. And what better place to be when you realize you could sing than a Baptist church? That's
1: exactly.
0: The place.
1: You know, the harmonies are there because you're reading the hymnals and, you know, it's sight reading 101 early on, you know?
0: That's beautiful. And having the kind of the genetics in you of music because of your mom always helps.
1: Right.
0: That's amazing.
1: Absolutely. And it would be fun, you know, singing some of those hymns with my sisters and harmonizing and that kind of thing. So that was always a fun thing to do as a young child.
0: I'm sure. So what are your influences? Like, how did you find jazz?
1: That happened when I attended Hampton University in Hampton, Virginia. I was in the a jazz group called Jazz, J-Z-A-Z-Z, vocal jazz group, early days of vocal jazz ensembles for young people. And I did that. And then I was also the jazz program director at WHOB on the campus. So I was immersed in jazz all the time, pretty much on a daily basis, because I had the influence of my professors, Dr. F.E. Gardner and the late Bob Ransom, and of course my peers who were in the music program. So jazz was definitely a staple for me in my college days.
0: That's so lucky for you. I actually had mm-hmm. to seek it out. I didn't know what jazz was. I wasn't, you know, I didn't have it in my life. You know, I grew up with parents who were from Poland, actually. And
1: wow. So
0: they were really into like the Eastern European kind of sound. So, you know, jazz wasn't really a part of our household. And I only discovered it when I went to college at NYU and I saw there was a jazz department and I was like, why are there no singers in this department and can I be
1: there
0: in
1: you
0: it?
1: Go.
0: So that's how that department developed. They got singers in the jazz department once I started being a singer in the jazz department. And
1: well, you know, my family hails from Louisiana, so of course in our heritage that was also, you know, between jazz and blues and gospel, that all was, you know, the gumbo, so to speak, of my musicality as a young person as well.
0: That's amazing.
1: Mm-hmm.
0: So, but
1: mm-hmm.
0: you have 6 albums.
1: I do.
0: And I love your take on certain classics. You know, I love the way you play, the way you sing Overjoyed.
1: Thank you.
0: Great Stevie Wonder classic. And then, you know, you do this amazing version of Body and Soul that I never heard. It's fast, but it's slow.
1: Yes, right?
0: It's very, very clever. And I think, you know, your selections are really, really wonderful on these albums. And you really kind of like, I can see how the contemporary jazz developed over time.
1: Right.
0: You cross into R&B and there's some, you know, some traditional jazz, but you really developed into this contemporary jazz genre, and you're so, it feels comfortable. It feels good there.
1: Thank you.
0: Yeah.
1: Well, you know, coming up, I had a chance to do a lot of, you know, the cover bands and things like that. And I've always liked the idea of being able to just sing good music and not being boxed in.
0: Yeah.
1: So I like to put all of those influences when I'm performing our heritage, our traditional music, you know, our music of America.
0: That's great. Well, listening to the music, I can just picture you in concert. And boy, I hope I get to come and see you sometime, because you really deliver beautifully.
1: Thanks, Lisa. Thank
0: yeah.
1: you.
0: So now let me ask you this. You've got this incredible positive outlook, and you've got a website called positivemusicpm.org, positive music for positive minds. And I love this concept. I love what you're doing. So can you talk a little bit about that?
1: Well, you know, I've been teaching for a long time, over 25 years in the D.C. school systems, and then now teaching privately in Georgia. I would have my students, you know, just my room would be the safe space, and they would play everything that they were listening to. And some of the things that they would play just were not pleasing to my ears, and I would listen to the content, the lyrical content, and question why they chose those particular songs. Not to tell them they couldn't listen to it, but just wondering why they actually listened to that particular music. And 9 times out of 10, it really wasn't about the lyrics. It was about the music that was behind it. They loved the energy, the beat, the rhythm, the way the music made them feel, and they loved that artist because that artist was prominent or prevalent in today's society. So I challenged them to think about switching it up. Why don't you think of lyrics that uplift you, motivate you, encourage you, and put them to the same beat, rhythm, and let's figure out if we can be able to do it. And it became a lesson plan. And from that, I thought, let me bring in some of the artists who were from the D.C. area to come and talk to the students. And I had a commissioned work with Wolf Trap Foundation, and that's how it was birthed.
0: That's amazing. Well, I know you have a quote on your website that says, "Words are powerful, speak wisely." And
1: absolutely.
0: I love this whole direction. I love how you, you know, were able to influence these kids, find out what they really love, and help channel it into positive lyrics. I know for me growing up, I never really listened to lyrics. I was really focused on the music, and I didn't really know what I was saying. You know, at a young age, I was singing theater songs, and you know, and some of them I didn't even pay attention to what I was saying, really. But because I love the music
1: absolutely.
0: So much, right? It only took me until kind of now.
1: I'm with you.
0: Right?
1: I'm with you because you know I did the same thing. I was singing. Interestingly enough, I'll tell the story. When I was in high school, I sang Grace Jones' "Pull Up to My Bumper, Baby."
0: Oh.
1: in front of my deacon and deaconess parents at a concert.
0: God.
1: And you know, I was thinking it was a popular tune. You know, I'm dressed as if, you know, I had no clue what it really meant. And that's just my naivete of not really understanding the lyrical content. And so my kids or students, you know, they were definitely singing the lyrics and using all of the verbiage that's there and really not understanding the concept. So we break these lyrics down and we try to understand what exactly are they talking about and can they relate? Is this something that is that you can be able to comfortably sing and feel as though you can really tell the story? And we are the storytellers of music, and that's
0: right.
1: what I want them to be able to do. Yeah.
0: Right. That's so true. It's so true.
1: Mm-hmm.
0: It's so funny what we learn over time.
1: Mm-hmm.
0: Oh, my God. Okay, so now you and I are doing an event. Let's talk about
1: Can't
0: this.
1: Wait.
0: So
1: I'm excited.
0: Yeah, me too. So, okay, so first of all, before we talk about this event, you know, we have a history, right? You discovered my Jazz for Kids albums, and the Alphabet Scat primarily was like
1: Absolutely.
0: One of your...
1: Absolutely.
0: So how did you discover that?
1: So you know what? You are like the hero... heroine of our music music group or music in education for teachers. And you may not know this, so I'm going to give a shout out to you because you are so skilled at what you do that I think that you are you're like the underdog. People need to really know more about you and your gift. And so I'm just grateful to you. And I'm trying to figure out exactly how I discovered Jazz for Kids. Because it's been such a long time, Lisa, and I don't want to tell how long it's been.
0: Yeah.
1: But I definitely had the album, the CD.
0: Yeah.
1: And I thought, when I listened to it, I had to do this and incorporate this in my music education and my lesson plans because it's just ingenious what you did.
0: Thank you.
1: And so that became a part, absolutely. It became a part of my lessons. It became a part of our repertoire. And we won a lot of our competitions based on things that you've created. And I'm just grateful for it. And I still perform those songs today, especially when I'm working with young people. It's a great intro, warm up, and I always give you a shout out. And I think it's always cool to say, yeah, I know this lady that
0: that's
1: gives
0: amazing.
1: Me those brownie points, which is so cool.
0: Oh, that's great. That kind of stuff makes me really, really happy. Like, just to know that I put something out in the world that, you know, comes back and gives back really makes me very happy. That was really the whole purpose of Jazz for Kids, to, you know, to increase awareness about this form of music and right. and bring it to the kids. And also, you know, this I had changed lyrics to songs because, again, mm-hmm. as we were talking about lyrics, you know, like the song Freddy Freeloader, for example, there were lyrics out there
1: right.
0: that were about this bartender giving everybody free drinks. And I thought, I can't right. do this song with kids, but if I change the lyrics to be about the colors of the rainbow, it'll make sense to them. So it worked.

0: Reggie Bibb is the best.
1: Oh, thank you. Thank you. That's awesome. Mm-hmm. So now leading into our event. So we're doing an event with Carolyn Sloan of Teach Me TV. And it's going to be on Thursday, May 5th at 7 p.m. This is an online event. It's a free event. You just have to sign up. 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I hope we'll see you there. Now, I know you work with kids. I also work with kids. I find that singing is extremely important in life. Singing to me is such an important form of expression. What's your feeling about singing as it relates to kids?
0: Well, you know, because I'm still working with young people, I believe that I can say it like this. Nobody is ever criticized for the way we speak. Nobody is judging us on how we say our words, but when we sing, that comes from the depths of our soul. And I'd like for our young people to realize that that's such a serious gift. And if they do it effectively, it can impact the world. So I try to influence our young people early on that what they are sharing vocally is so powerful. And that instrument we carry with us, and I'm grateful to have it. And I want them to feel the same thing. So starting, you know, like I love your from 1 to 99. I really believe that a lot of people need to realize that they have this within, and they should be encouraged to do so. So that's what I try to do with my young people.
1: I think that's great. That's great. And I love that because young people are so, they're so easily influenced. And to give them this positive direction, to use their voices in a positive way, is so great. It's so important.
0: Early on.
1: Yeah. Mm-hmm. Yeah. And I think it's great. So I look forward to our event together. It's going to be great. And do you have, so, and you have this new album. It's, I mean, you released it last year.
0: A new book.
1: A new book, right?
0: Right.
1: I'm playing songs from that album.
0: Thank you.
1: If you want to hear more of Lori, lorijazz.net.
0: Right.
1: And looking for positive music for pm.org.
0: That's right. Positive music, pm.org.
1: Mm-hmm. Right. And then what do you have coming up? What shows do you have coming up?
0: So I have a lot, but everybody can check out my dates by going to lorijazz.com, LORIJAZZ.com, and check out my schedule. But I hope to come to a city near you.
1: That's amazing, Lori. It's so great to talk to you. I look forward
0: you
1: to
0: too.
1: Our event, and I'm going to be playing more of your music. And I wish you best of luck. I think what you're doing is amazing. You are a very, very important person in this world.
0: You are the one. I mean, you're the one. So I'm grateful that you put me on, and I'm grateful to be able to share to people how impactful you've been to my life. Thank you so much.
1: Thank you, Lori. Talk soon.
0: Alrighty.
1: Bye-bye.
0: Bye.
1: That was such a fun conversation with Lori Williams. 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And we'll be right back. Welcome back to part 2 of Jazz for Kids 1 to 92. Lori has 6 albums out. And we're going to hear a song from her album, Eclipse of the Soul, from 2012. This is a classic jazz standard, Body and Soul. But listen to the way Lori does the song with a different groove and twists it around.

hear how Lori treats an amazing Stevie Wonder song called Overjoyed, featuring Matvey Sigalov. And this is from her 2016 album, Behind the Smiles.

This next one is a song called Can't Explain, and this is from Lorie's 2010 release, Healing Within.

As you heard Lori say earlier in our interview, a lot of the music that I did on Jazz for Kids was a big influence on her, and she shared it with her students and actually did a version of my mashup, Joy Spring and I Remember Clifford, with one of her groups, and they won the competition with this. So here is I Remember Clifford, Joy Spring, with the Young Beboppers featuring Emily Snydman-Marks on the lead vocal. Here it is.

I remember Clifford and Joy Spring from Jazz for Kids. I want to remind you again, Thursday, May 5th at 7 p.m., a special online interactive event called Teach Me TV presents Welcome to Jazz for Kids with me and Lori Williams and Carolyn Sloan. And we're going to have a great time. There's going to be some interactive stuff. It's a free event. So please go to my website, lisaeves.com, and sign up on the Eventbrite sign up. It's a free online event. And now to close out this episode of Jazz for Kids 1 to 92 is the very, very famous Lisa Eves Alphabet Scat from Jazz for Kids. I want to thank you for joining me today on this episode of Jazz for Kids. And I want to thank my special guest, Lori Williams, a woman who is doing the beautiful music and inspiring kids and people all over the world. Catch you next time.

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2: Find jazz with David Bassey right here on WETF, the jazz station in South Bend, Indiana. The Magnificent Seven. What a cool movie that is. And, Magnificent Seven. What a cool song it is. I was reading in the Glide magazine. Jim Hines wrote a review, May the 9th of 2019, of the Barrett Martin Group and their album entitled Songs of the Firebird. Don't let the name fool you. The Seattle-based band, Barrett Martin Group, is not a law firm or a real estate office. Of course not. It's a band. And demonstrative, thrilling, exotic, eminently accessible. Barrett Martin is a Grammy-winning producer, drummer, and composer who sallies forth here with his band. Seventh album, Songs of the Firebird. Well, 20 tracks, and here's one. A Magnificent Seven.

Los Angeles-based pianist, composer, bandleader, and recording artist, John Beasley came up with a great concept when he named his big band Monkestra. I'm David Bassey. For the first two albums, Monkestra played the music of Thelonious Monk exclusively. On the third album, there's some Monk, but there's also some Beasley. Here's Steve-O.

Coming up, we'll go down in the basement, Greenwich Village, and Small's Jazz Club. Are you ready? Okay, let's go. That's a song called Steve-O, written and arranged by John Beasley for Monkestra's album. Monkestra plays John Beasley. Here's Joel Fromm, live at Small's and Alert.

0: It's Joel Fromm, live at Smalls, and the song called Alert, recorded the 1st of March of 2011 with Kurt Rosenwinkel at the guitar.
1: Thank you.

Coming up, the music of Thelonious Monk on an album called Goodfellas. We just heard Thad Jones and Mel Lewis Orchestra. Their beginning night, their first night, February 7th of 1966 at the Village Vanguard in New York City, which is just a short walk down the street from Smalls. But in this case, we heard one from 2011 from Joel Fromm at Smalls, and this one from February 7th, 1966. Do the math. If you were actually walking up 7th Avenue, you'd be walking back, 40-some years. That's amazing to me. Anyway, I digress. Thad Jones, Mel Lewis Orchestra on Resonance, and the song Backbone, and what a great song it is. Evidence coming up. Joey DeFrancesco with Joe Essioni and Frank Vignola.

blues, kind of at the base of jazz. We're going to hear one called My Blues House. We just heard one called Who's Blues. And Who's Blues really sounds like a band from, 1960-something. But it's a band from 2020-something. And the wonderful pianist, Adam Schulman, and the septet, November 2nd of 2019 is when it was recorded, released in 2020. Adam Schulman with David Wong, Rodney Green, Joe Magnarelli, and more. Preceding Who's Blues from West Meets East, from the Adam Schulman septet, we heard the music of Thelonious Monk. Now, this is actually vintage music. It's the song called Epistrophe, recorded in Palo Alto. Yeah, Palo Alto, California. Yeah, that's the place. And recorded April 3rd, 1968. Daniel Scheer, Danny Scheer as they know him, brought the band to Palo Alto, and the album came out in 2020. Thelonious Monk, followed by Adam Schulman, and both with original music on Jazz with David Bassey. This is where to find us, right here where you always find us, on your favorite public radio station, on the web, anywhere you like it. But you can find me on the web at davidbasse.com. Jazz with David Bassey. Here's another vintage cut, August 28th, 1959, with a wonderful lineup. Art Blakey at the drums, Paul Chambers at the bass, Ray Bryan at the piano, Curtis Fuller trombone, and the composer and tenor saxophonist, Benny Golson. His song called My Blues House, on Prestige Records and out

Curtis Fuller with Benny Golson, and three great composers in a row, Thelonious Monk, Adam Schulman, and Benny Golson.

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1: Welcome to Reflections on Jazz Styles. I'm Mark Gridley, and I prepare a weekly show celebrating the music of jazz giants. I offer observations on why these musicians are so great, and I try to help you notice particular virtues in their historic recordings. Today, we're going to sample some of the best music of the great tenor saxophonist composer Joe Henderson. All the selections come from the period of 1963 to 1969. You might be interested in knowing that Henderson managed to gain considerable attention among young saxophonists at a time when the mammoth specter of John Coltrane blotted out almost all tenors other than Stan Getz and Sonny Rollins. During the 1970s, Coltrane was the most widely imitated approach to jazz tenor, but many players of the 1970s and 80s incorporated selected parts of Henderson's approach. If you're familiar with Michael Brecker, you might notice some similarities with what you hear today, and it's no coincidence because Brecker had listened to Joe Henderson. To help stay organized in my remarks about Joe Henderson, I'll read verbatim from the Henderson coverage in my Jazz Styles book. Tenor saxophonist Joe Henderson has been appreciated by fellow musicians and knowledgeable jazz fans since the early 1960s. He played uncompromising, fresh variants on hard bop, going beyond Sonny Rollins and Stan Getz, two of his inspirations. His playing strongly recalls Junior Cook, a saxophonist known for his recordings with the Horace Silver Quintet of 1958 to 1964. Like Cook, Henderson capitalized on melodic fragments in a hard, insistent way. The Cook-Henderson manner was hard-edged and raw, devoid of softness. They played as though aggressively tearing phrases off a tree of melodic ideas. Sometimes Henderson interspersed shakes, trills, and well-controlled shrieks and wails in a knife-like way. These devices supplied building blocks for his phrases, not just colorations. His agility and razor-sharp articulation were maintained at speeds that most other saxophonists only dreamt of attaining. An ability to play extremely quick figures with uncanny accuracy pervaded his improvisations. He creatively varied the speed of his vibrato, too. Henderson's improvisations were rich with invention and daring. Intense, provocative lines spilled from his horn. Some contained syncopated staccato figures, alternating with churning legato phrases. He invented swinging fragments inside a sense of tempo that was surgical in its precision. His ideas were highly syncopated in endless variations. Henderson often began his lines with brief figures that he then developed with many transformations. Lots of follow-through is evident. In his 1960s

output, Henderson's improvisations frequently spoke almost as complete sentences, subject, verb, object, etc. Henderson had a remarkable sense of continuity. Superbly gifted at inventing melodies, he usually developed each kernel of inspiration while improvising. Only occasionally did he offer the listener his unfinished thoughts while striving to getting something going. In addition to his substantial saxophone style, Henderson also wrote some compelling tunes. In fact, all but one of the pieces we'll hear today were composed by him. You're also in store for some exciting rhythm sections, so don't ignore the contributions of the wonderful drummers accompanying our saxophonist. You'll hear some intriguing piano solos, too. Our first selection comes from 1963, and Henderson titled it Record a May. The trumpeter is Kenny Dorham, the pianist is McCoy Tyner, the bassist is Butch Warren, and the drummer is Pete LaRocca.

Next, we're going to hear a tune that Henderson titled Teeter Totter. The pianist is Andrew Hill. The bassist is Eddie Kahn. The drummer is Pete LaRocca, and Henderson is joined by the trumpeter Kenny Dorham.

Now we're going to hear a piece that Henderson titled Inner Urge. The pianist is McCoy Tyner, the bassist is Bob Cranshaw, and the drummer is Alvin Jones.

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Now we're going to hear a recording by Joe Henderson that was written by the pianist on the session, Cedar Walton, who called it Mode for Joe. And Henderson is joined by Bobby Hutcherson on vibraphone, Curtis Fuller on trombone, Walton is on the piano, the bass player is Ron Carter, and the drummer is Joe Chambers.

we're going to hear Black Narcissus, which is, of course, also a composition of Joe Henderson's. And in his performance of this piece, he reminds me a little bit of Stan Getz. And it's no coincidence because he did cite Stan Getz as one of his earliest influences. The pianist is Herbie Hancock, bassist is Ron Carter, and the drummer is Jack DeJohnette.

We're going to end this program with a very exciting performance of a composition written by the pianist McCoy Tyner that he calls Passion Dance. And of course it features him on piano, Ron Carter on bass, and Elvin Jones on drums.

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WETF, the jazz station, celebrating over 100 years of recorded jazz. 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
1: Hello, jazz friends. I'm Leslie Fuller, a.k.a. Indie Jazz Bell, and you're listening to the Jazz State of Indiana. We're on WETF-FM, Jazz Radio, and Musical South Bend, Indiana. 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Now this hour, we're going to hear jazz trombonist Steve Turay doing a J.J. Johnson tribute at the Jazz Kitchen in Indianapolis. This was back in November 2024. Turay is a very prolific musician, composer. He's recorded over 20 albums as a band leader and is a longtime member of the Saturday Night Live band. He's paying homage to Indiana's own jazz trombonist, J.J. Johnson, whom you may know is one of the earliest trombonists to embrace bebop. He's often called the Charlie Parker of the trombone. You're going to hear Steve Turay on the trombone and conch shells, Rob Dixon, who is known as the Mayor, on the tenor sax, Perez Whitted on the trumpet, Steve Ali on the piano, Nick Tucker on the bass, Kenny Phelps on the drums, all heavyweights. And they were recorded by Pierce Vaughn. Check out his YouTube channel. He is on a mission to document the Naptown

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You're listening to the Jazz State of Indiana on WETF FM and Jazz Radio, WETF.org. I'm your host, Leslie Fuller, a.k.a. Indy Jazzville. Now, this hour, you've been listening to Steve Turay on the trombone and the cockshells. He was doing a tribute to the legendary J.J. Johnson. J.J. Johnson, of course, is sometimes called the Charlie Parker of the jazz trombone, and he hails from Indianapolis, Indiana, any jazz master, just one of our amazing jazz legends. And then performing with Steve, you heard Rob Dixon, a.k.a. the mayor, on the tenor sax, Perez Whitted on the trumpet, Steve Ali on the piano, Nick Tucker on the bass, and Kenny Phelps on the drums. I'd like to thank the staff of WETF, Every Green, for his vocal talent, and anybody listening. Let's jazz the world like it's never been jazzed before. And also, check out Pierce Vaughn's amazing YouTube channel. Pierce is on a mission to document the Naptown scene. Talk to you later.

the always creative and innovative John Beasley with his Monkestra, and Donna Lee. That's from the recording called Monkestra, plays John Beasley, in this case playing music by Charlie Parker and Miles Davis, Donna Lee. Adam Schrader soloing there on baritone sax, and Bob Shepard soloing on flute. Hi, you're listening to Jazz with Dave Schwann. How nice of you to join us. Thank you so much for your support of the great American music we call jazz. We have a combination here, you might say, the Yellow Jackets along with the WDR Big Band, combining forces on a CD called Jackets XL. Here's a tune called Imperial Strut.

Bob Mincer and the Yellow Jackets and the WDR Big Band from the recording Jackets XL and Rosa Ferrante's tune Imperial Strut. We heard Bob Mincer soloing on an electronic wind instrument known as an iwi, W-E-I is the way you spell that, and Russell Ferrante soloing on piano. Dave Schwann here. You're listening to the great American music we call jazz, and Peter Bernstein up next. From his recording, What Comes Next, here's the title cut.

That's guitarist Peter Bernstein with his tune called What Comes Next from the CD of the same name. With Peter on guitar, we heard Sullivan Fortner on piano, Peter Washington, the bassist, and Joe Farnsworth on drums. We have the great jazz trio up next from sets done at the Village Vanguard in New York in February of 1977. The name of the CD is just The Great Jazz Trio at the Village Vanguard, which really says it all in this case. Hank Jones here on piano, Ron Carter on bass, Tony Williams on drums, with John Coltrane's Naima.

0: The Great Jazz Trio at the Village Vanguard. That's the name of the recording. The name of the tune, of course, is Naima by John Coltrane. And in this case, the Great Jazz Trio consisted of Hank Jones on piano, Ron Carter on bass, Tony Williams on drums, recorded at the Village Vanguard in February of 1977. You're listening to Jazz with Dave Schwann. We have a lot more jazz ahead. Please stay with us.
1: Hi, I'm Gloria Krolak, host of Morning Glory. 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

0: guitarist Charlie Bird and his trio with Taking a Chance on Love. We heard the great jazz trio at the Village Vanguard a couple minutes ago. Let's go back to the Vanguard. This time, a recording done in December of 2014 with Christian McBride and his group Inside Straight. From their recording live at the Village Vanguard, we'll let Christian introduce the tune.
1: This song is called The Shade of the Cedar Tree.

They never fail to please. Christian McBride and Inside Straight with Christian's tune called The Shade of the Cedar Tree. That's from the CD called Live at the Village Vanguard. Christian and his group with Steve Wilson on sax, Warren Wolf on vibes, Peter Martin on piano, Carl Allen drums, and of course, Christian McBride out front on bass. Christian is once again here on bass with Joe Henderson.

the great Joe Henderson, from the album Double Rainbow, the music of Antonio Carlos Jobim with Photograph. Joe on tenor sax, Herbie Hancock piano, Christian McBride on bass, and Jack DeJohnette on drums. Here's pianist Rick Germanson.

a brief but beautiful piece called Anne Elizabeth from pianist Rick Germanson, who we heard there along with Gerald Cannon on bass. That's from the CD called Turquoise Twice. You're listening to Jazz with Dave Schwann. As always, our thanks for doing so. We appreciate your support of this great American music. And a great pianist up next, the late, great Gene Harris. This was recorded in Seattle at a club called Jazz Alley. The album is called Alley Cats. He is surrounded here with some great musicians. Gene Harris doing Nat Adderley's Jive Samba.

Gene Harris at the piano doing Nat Adderley's Jive Samba. That's from a recording called Alley Cats, recorded at Jazz Alley in Seattle. Along with Gene on piano, Ernie Watts on alto sax, Frank Potenza guitar, Luther Hughes bass, and Paul Kreibich on drums. And before that, Rick Germanson with Anne Elizabeth. We thank you so much for joining us this hour and hope you enjoyed all the great American music we call jazz. Dave Schwann finishing up with saxophonist Doug Webb from his recording Bright Side and Lunar.

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Voyage, done by master saxophonist Greg Abate, playing all of the saxophones we heard there, a masterpiece of musicianship and multi-track editing. Greg playing alto, tenor, and baritone sax there, sounding like a four or five-piece ensemble. Wow. Kenny Barron at the piano, who also composed the tune, Desron Douglas on bass, and Jonathan Blake on drums. That's from the two-CD set called Magic Dance, the music of Kenny Barron. Hello and welcome on in. 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
0: As always, we hope things are going well for you and yours, and as always, we hope the music makes things even better. Up next, a quintet known as the Reed Hoysen Project. Reed is on drums here, along with Hendrik Merkens on harmonica, David Berkman on piano, Rufus Reed bass, and Benny Kunievsky on percussion from their recording That Sunday, That Summer. Here is You Make Me Smile.

Reed Hoysen and his Reed Hoysen Project from their recording That Sunday, That Summer, and You Make Me Smile. The tune, written by the bassist in the group, Rufus Reed. Reed is on drums, Reed Hoysen drums, Hendrik Merkens on harmonica, David Berkman piano, and additional percussion from Benny Kunievsky. We're so glad you've joined us. Dave Schwann here. You're listening to the great American music we call jazz. And guitarist Bobby Broom with a little different rhythmic and harmonic take on Herbie Hancock's Driftin'.

Bobby Broom from his recording Keyed Up and Herbie Hancock's Driftin'. With Bobby on guitar, Justin Dillard on keyboards, Dennis Carroll the bassist, and Kobe Watkins on drums. 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From his recording Discover, here's the title cut.

0: trumpeter Eric Jacobson with his tune Discover, which is also the title cut to the CD of the same name, along with Eric on trumpet, Jeff Bradfield on tenor sax, Bruce Barth, the pianist, Dennis Carroll on bass, and George Flotis on drums. We have a lot more jazz to come, and we hope you can stay with us. Dave Schwann here. Thank you.
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1: Coming up in just a couple minutes, the great David Fathead Newman and also drummer Willie Jones III. But first, we'll hear from the Stan Kenton Legacy Orchestra.

No mistaking that sound. The Stan Kenton Legacy Orchestra, under the direction of Mike Vax, and Stan Kenton's tune called Artistry Jumps. That's from a CD dedicated to a tour of Florida. It's called Flying Through Florida. And up next, David Fathead Newman from his recording The Gift, and a tune in tribute to his wife, Karen. It's called K. Sue.

the great David Fathead Newman with a tune written in tribute to his wife, Karen. The tune called K-Sue, and it comes from David's recording, The Gift. The tune sounding like something David would have played along with Ray Charles when he was with Ray way back in the late 1950s, very early 1960s, I believe. At any rate, David has a great group here. David there on tenor sax, of course. John Hicks on piano, Brian Carrot on vibes, Buster Williams, the bassist, and Wynard Harper on drums. You're listening to Jazz with Dave Schwann, and Buster Williams is the bassist in this quintet, led by drummer Willie Jones III. From the recording My Point Is, here is Buster's tune called Christina.

Isn't that beautiful? Buster Williams wrote the tune. It's called Christina, and it is part of the CD called My Point Is, from drummer Willie Jones III. Willie leading this quintet. Buster on bass, Willie on drums. Eric Reed, the pianist. What beautiful muted trumpet playing from Eddie Henderson there. And Ralph Moore on tenor sax. Here's Emmett Cohen.

0: certainly a take.
1: Yes, it is. That is a take indeed. Emmett Cohen at the piano with Jerry Mulligan's tune, Venus de Milo, from Emmett's recording, Uptown in Orbit. Emmett joined by Russell Hall on bass and Kyle Poole on drums. You may recognize the melody, of course, as something from the Birth of the Cool series done by Miles Davis in 1949 and 1950, respectively. You're listening to Jazz with Dave Schwann and drummer Al Foster.

0: drummer Al Foster with his tune Aloysius. That comes from his recording called Inspirations and Dedications. Along with Al on drums, Dana Stevens on tenor sax, Adam Birnbaum piano, Doug Weiss on bass. We thank you so much for joining us this hour and hope you enjoyed all the great American music we call jazz. Dave Schwann finishing up with the Sean Fife Quartet from their recording Late Night.
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Organist Tony Monaco from the album Four Brothers with drummer Willie B. Barthel III, saxophonist Edwin Bayard, and guitarist Kevin Turner doing the song Jan Jan to open this jazz hour. Hi, I'm your host, John Hill.

0: pianist Oscar Peterson and his band from a collection called A Time for Love, the Oscar Peterson Quartet, live in Helsinki in 1987. As they were concluding a European tour, Joe Pass there on guitar, Dave Young on bass, Martin Drew on drums. That was a salute to Bach in three movements, Allegro, Andante, and Bach's Blues toward the end. Pianist Oscar Peterson, the Oscar Peterson Quartet, A Time for Love. We're listening to jazz. I'm John Hill.
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0: Here's Oscar with I Love Paris.

It's a tune written by the saxophonist Kenny Garrett called Ain't Nothing But the Blues, performed here by pianist Mark Levine and his band The Latin Tinge, with Michael Spiro on percussion, the bassist Peter Barshe, and drummer Paul Van Wageningen. Isla, the name of the album. That was preceded by trumpeter Nicholas Payton, his album Smoke Sessions, with Ron Carter on bass, Kareem Riggins on drums, Nicholas on trumpet and playing keyboards, the song Levin's Lope, and opening the set, Blue and Sentimental, from the vocalist Catherine Russell. Her album is called Send for Me, with Matt Munisteri there on guitar. Tal Ronan was the bassist, the drummer Mark McLean. We're listening to jazz.

0: that's our plan. Not everybody got the word, not it all died at the bird, but we're still swinging.
1: From his self-titled album, vocalist Kevin Mahogany with a tune he wrote called Still Swingin', with Larry Goldings on organ. That was Peter Bernstein on guitar. The pianist was James Wideman, with bassist Rodney Whitaker and drummer Greg Hutchinson. And we opened the set with Old Man Moses, Let My People Go. That's the way guitarist Grant Green titled it from the album Iron City, with drummer Ben Dixon and Big John Patton at the Hammond B3. Grant Green opening the set. I'm John Hill. Thanks for joining me for jazz. Don't forget, you can always find playlists online right here at the station. I'll see you later.

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My name is John Clark. This is the Jazz Focus, and thank you for joining us. Today, we're going to be listening to the fruits of about two or three sessions, that feature mostly the tenor saxophone of Bud Freeman, who was a Chicago native, came up playing saxophone in the various Dixieland ensembles of that period, the late 1920s, and his career was tied quite closely at various points to Eddie Condon and the Dixieland mob in New York in the 1930s, 40s, and thereafter occasionally in 50s and 60s as well. But he was a man of many parts. He played in big bands, played in Benny Goodman's and Tommy Dorsey and Joe Hames and Ray Noble's bands all in the 1930s, but his heart was really in improvisatory music, and the two sessions we are going to be listening to today, or the two bands, I should say, give him plenty of room to stretch out. We started out with the one tune that didn't feature him. It was the Rodgers and Hart tune Blue Room, and this was done by George Wetling and his jazz band, and these were done for a private recording company, Weathers Industries. I'm not sure why it was done or if it was released or whatever, but there were some very fine recordings done. And they also feature Jonah Jones on trumpet. And we've put some of the tunes that feature him on some Jonah Jones shows in the past. So this band features George Wetling, of course, on drums, Milt Hinton on bass, George Barnes on guitar, and Dave Bowman, not a well-known name, on piano. He died in the 1960s, I think in a car accident, but he had been featured on a number of Dixieland sessions in the 40s and up to this point as well. And I should mention that this was done in September of 1954. Then we went to a tune called Honeyed, H-A-N-I-D, which, if you read backwards, is Dinah. And sort of based on that tune, but a very laid-back performance, this time adding Bud Freeman and some of the other members of the rhythm section to the band as well. The next set, we're going to play the remaining titles that we haven't done on this or other shows. We're going to hear It Ain't the Humidity, and that's a good drum feature. It's subtitled It Ain't the Humidity, It's the Beat, and George Wetling features himself on that, unusually for him. Then a lovely ballad performance of Body and Soul, followed by Is George Really George? Then another great ballad, Over the Rainbow, and then Kettle Blues, which will feature all hands. So that's the George Wetling Jazz Band with George Wetling, Jonah Jones on trumpet here and there, Bud Freeman on tenor sax, Milt Hinton on bass, George Barnes on guitar, and Dave Bowman on piano.

So there's some fine mainstream jazz recordings, as they were called at the time. George Wetling and his jazz band recording for Weathers Industries in 1954. We heard Jonah Jones on trumpet, peeping through on one of those tunes anyway. Bud Freeman featured on tenor sax on most of it. Milt Hinton on bass, George Barnes on guitar, Dave Bowman on piano. He was really the star of the session, and George Wetling on drums. We started out with a drum solo. If it ain't the humidity, it's the beat. And that was all George Wetling. Very unusual in his recorded repertoire, but there you go. Then we heard a lovely version of Body and Soul, which had our lone moment of Jonah Jones in there. He is featured on several other tunes we've put on some Jonah Jones shows in the past. Then Is George Really George, featuring the band. Then Somewhere Over the Rainbow, no horns, just Dave Bowman on piano on that one with the rhythm section. And then finished up with The Kettle Blues, a good blues tune featuring Bud Freeman and the Assembled Company. So we're going to go on to two sessions that were done in December of 1953, not far off, December 4th and December 11th. And these were done for Capitol Records. And the band, so-called, was Bud Freeman with rhythm accompaniment. And we have Bud Freeman, of course, on tenor sax, Dick Carey on piano, George Barnes on guitar, Jack Lesberg on bass, and Don Lamond on drums. And we're going to hear the results of those two sessions. We're going to start out with a Freeman original called Margot's Seal. He was big on naming things for animals and so forth, the buzzard and the eel and sailfish and so forth. But this is Margot's Seal. Then I guess I'll have to change my plans. A very lovely performance of the Schwartz and Dietz tune, followed by the Rodgers and Hart tune, I Could Write a Book. Then another Bud Freeman tune, just a simple arrangement of the blues for tenor. Then we'll hear the good old standard Sweet Georgia Brown, followed by Three Little Words, a Bert Kalmar and Harry Ruby tune that was particularly loved by Bud Freeman. He recorded this many times over his career. So this is the Bud Freeman quintet, I guess. Bud Freeman with rhythm and accompaniment. Margot Seal, I guess I'll have to change my plan. I Could Write a Book, Blues for Tenor, Sweet Georgia Brown, and Three Little Words.

That was a great session. Two great sessions, in fact. Bud Freeman with rhythm accompaniment. Bud Freeman and tenor sax with Dick Carey on piano. George Barnes doing some fine guitar work. Jack Lesberg on bass and Don Lamond on drums. Recorded for Capitol. And these were done, I believe, in New York on December 4th and 11th of 1953. We heard Margot Seale, one of the Freeman contributions to the animal kingdom. And then we heard a brisk version of I Guess I'll Have to Change My Plans. Then a slower, more ballad-like version of I Could Write a Book, and followed up with a driving blues for tenor. Then we went on to the second date, and we heard two tunes, a very fast version of Sweet Georgia Brown, and a very pretty darn fast version of Three Little Words, and Freeman could really swing with the best of them. This was at a period in his career in the early 50s where he was kind of in and out of the jazz world. He was taking some lessons of all things with Lenny Tristano and sort of resetting himself in terms of improvisation, so he was a little bit tired of the Dixieland label and even the swing label, and he just wanted to create on his own terms. And so from this point on, he really entered into probably one of the most fertile periods of his career, playing with a lot of different groups. We have two more tunes for you from this session. Indian Summer, the great Victor Herbert tune. Then we're going to finish that up with Blue Moon, the Rodgers and Hart tune. So really bringing out Freeman's melodic qualities. We also have a little extra time, so I'm going to include a live performance of the Rodgers and Hart tune, Have You Met Miss Jones, which was Freeman's feature with a group led by the pianist and entrepreneur George Wein. George Wein and his All-Stars from the album George Wein is Alive and Well in Mexico. And we might be doing a show on those sessions coming up, but I wanted to put this one in. This is Have You Met Miss Jones, recorded on April 13th of 1967, live in Mexico City. You have been listening to the Jazz Focus. My name is John Clark, and we are here together on WETF, the jazz station in South Bend, Indiana, heard worldwide on Jazz Radio, WETF.org. Thank you very much, and tune in again next week.

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0: Al Hibbler is one of the all-time greatest singers of love songs, and that he comes from a period when it was very rare for black people to be encouraged to sing that kind of music makes him only all the more remarkable.
1: Well, you would have said he had a voice a little reminiscent of the Dick Haymes style. You know, that very deep, wonderful, warm sound.
2: And it wasn't just because people thought he was blind that people seemed to overlook that in Hibbler, because he acted so much like he wasn't blind, you know.

0: But Al Hibbler is remarkable for more than his beautiful baritone. He first established himself with the Duke Ellington Orchestra in the 1940s, and then became one of the first black male vocalists to sing love songs for mainstream audiences. He was also one of the first blind performers to make it big. I'm Nancy Wilson, and this is Jazz Profiles, a tribute to the irrepressible Al Hibbler, singer and musical groundbreaker.
1: Well, Hibbler comes out of a couple of different traditions.
0: Will Friedwald, author of Jazz Singing.
1: On one hand, he's very rich in the blues. And at the same time, he's part of a sort of a jazz pop continuum which occurs in the mid-40s, which is sort of the first wave of, certainly, I mean, just about the first wave of any kind of romantic singer. But more specifically, Hibbler comes out of the first wave of black singers that were allowed and encouraged to sing love songs.

0: I always wanted to be a soft singer.
1: Al Hibbler.
0: Not a loud, you know. I want to sound like the white boy sound, you know. I can say that because, oh, there ain't no color to me. Bing Crosby, Buddy Clark, Dick Haynes, they were singing beautiful songs, songs with meaning. Not yelling and screaming the blues and you don't know what you're talking about.
2: Really, Eckstein and Hibbler and Nat King Cole especially are the breakthroughs at that point in Herb Jeffries. I mean, it's a whole new world at that point. I mean, they come out of the sort of this tradition of post-war tolerance.
3: Don't you care to know?
1: Al Hibbler sang with Duke Ellington between 1943 and 1951. When the band was at one of its peaks and the composer was bursting with his usual creativity. Ellington didn't just write and perform songs. He approached them like an artist, creating a painting, using the instruments of his soloist as tints and hues. And Al Hibbler's deep tones were an important part of his musical palette. Kay Davis and Maria Ellington sang with the orchestra at the time Al was the star vocalist.
4: Oh, he sang beautiful ballads. He was wonderful. Yeah, he was really the star.
5: We used to listen to him, you know, standing back on the wings. But he sang a good ballad.
0: And Duke used to tell the guys, he said, well, Al's got a song he's going to sing for us. I said, man, how you going to tell your band I got a song I'm going to sing for them? And it's your band. He said, sing the song, man. And I'd go ahead and sing it. He said, don't we like that? And he said, the next one we're going to record. And that was it. And that's the way he made me feel in that band. The most important part, he'd tell me, he said, you got the most important part. This is you.

0: Al never let his blindness stop him. Whatever he set his mind to do, he did. And as a result, he became a real trailblazer.
1: I'm the forerunner of any blind person that's been in the show business. Art Tatum was the first. He was a piano player. And then came Ray Charles. And then came Stevie. But I came after Art Tatum. You know, of course, Art could see just a wee bit. He could, you know, he was, as you would call, legally blind.
0: Jazz pianist and Ellington scholar Brooks Kerr lost his sight 19 years ago.
2: Well, he certainly was the first blind singer to make it big long before Ray Charles. Al made it a lot easier for us who are blind to come out on stage with confidence and act as confident as sighted people.
3: He did. He did look like he knew what he was seeing, you know, but he wasn't.
0: Kay Davis.
3: Yeah, he came to the dressing room and he would make some comment and he would luck up on something, you know, like what color or what we looked like. Maybe he had talked to some of the band members and found out what we were wearing. I don't know. But would make it seem that he could really see us.
1: And I turn my face, you know, towards him. And they look like this kind of thing. Say, you know, he is looking at us. Get him out of here.

0: is good looking. So hush, little baby, don't you cry.
1: I'm not a sensitive blind person. They tease me a lot. And I tease them, you know, on this kind of thing. I tell them that I'm George Sherrion's chauffeur. And tell you the truth, I have never used a cane. And I found a better way to get around without it, and I just use that. I use hard heel shoes to take the place of a blind person hitting on a sidewalk for help, you know.
0: One of these mornings, you're gonna rise up singing.

0: Al's captivating sense of humor and dogged independence overcame whatever prejudices people may have had about blind performers, and he made it easier for those who followed him. Brooks Kerr.
1: The story goes that Charlie Parker put him in the middle of Times Square and spun him around four times, and they agreed to meet somewhere up in Harlem, and Hibbler beat him.
0: Pianist

0: and bandleader Jay McShann.
1: When they had the black house in New York, you know, during the war, they used to have black house, and we had a guy that would take care of him. We called one of the band boys, you know. And so I'd look up, they'd be having a black house, and I'd have somebody knock on the door, and it'd be the band boy. He said, McShann, I can't do nothing with Hibbler. He said, man, went down there and told Hibbler he didn't have no business trying to get out on the street tonight, and Hibbler jumped. And man, Hibbler went out and run off and left me and got in the taxi cab and went on about his business. He said, so I said, and he could do that. Hibbler knew way, you know, and most of the cab driving people know him. Wherever he's around, they know him right. They learn him right quick. And he'd go around wherever he wanted to go. So Hibbler told him, says, man, I've been in blackout all my life. You're going to tell me it's a blackout.

0: I'm Nancy Wilson, and this is Jazz Profiles, with a tribute to singer Al Hibbler. Albert George Hibbler's voice, as a newborn's cry, was first heard on August 16, 1915, in Tyro, Mississippi, when a young sharecropper's wife gave birth to their third child. Albert and a younger brother who was also born blind were kept at home until they were teenagers. Then they were sent to the Arkansas School for the Blind in Little Rock. So, at the age of 14, Al Hibbler entered school for the first time. There he sang in the choir, as a soprano. But by the time he left the school 4 years later, his voice had deepened into a vibrant baritone.
1: And I left school, ran away. You know, I couldn't stand being housed in. And I left school and I went to... I went out on the town, you know. I was first a roadhouse singer. You know, blues. I was born in the country, you know, and I used to hear people singing. And my mother and them used to order records from Chicago mailing, you know. And guys like Tampa Reed, Blind Lemon Jefferson, Lonnie Johnson, and old blues singers.
0: But even while he was obliging roadhouse customers with blues tunes, Al really wanted to sing like the popular crooners he heard on the radio, men with sweet, smooth voices who sang with strings, not washboards.
1: I heard radio, you know, and that gave me the thing, the idea to want to do this, because I heard guys like Russ Columbo, Bing Crosby, a guy by the name of Faye Terrell was with Andy Kirk back in the 30s. Had a beautiful voice. You would say I sound something like him. He sound like me, or whatever you want to say.
2: Maybe someday I'll go far away. If I should leave, you know I won't stay.
1: That's what really brought me into this thing. And I just wanted to become a singer.
3: Oh.

0: Al thought he belonged on radio, not in roadhouses. Never shy about approaching people about his singing, he requested and got an audition at a local radio station.
1: I went down one day and asked the man on KGHI, could he put me on radio? And he said, well, you sing good enough. You've been singing around here. So we'll try it. And they tried it out one day, and it sounded pretty good to him. And they put me on every day, every Tuesday, from 7:45 to 8.
0: Bill Van Dusen was the announcer for the 15-minute Al Hibbler Show, which was broadcast from Little Rock by KGHI from 1936 to 1938.
2: He didn't sing the songs that you'd normally hear. He sang music like you'd hear on the Duke Ellington show. I mean, good music.
0: Meanwhile, Al Hibbler clung to the dream of becoming a big band singer and auditioned for every band that came to town.
1: One night I went to the dance. Duke Ellington was playing in Little Rock. And I had sang with it, practically every band that came to Little Rock. And I wanted to join Duke Ellington because I had heard records of his band. And I was, interested. And I went and asked him, I said, could I sing with your band? He said, can you sing? What can you sing? And I said, the accent on youth. And he said, we play that. I said, I know. He said, what key do you sing it in? I said, play it like you play it on the record. So he said, do you know it like that? I said, yeah, of course, on this kind of thing. And so he played it, started the introduction, and I came in on time, and he patted me on the shoulder and said, well, I guess he does know something, And he played it, and the house came down, and they liked me. And tell the truth about it, I got drunk, and Duke said, I wasn't ready. So he didn't take me with him.

0: Well, I had to get me a place, so I left Little Rock and I went to Memphis. I was working with a band in Little Rock called Dub Jenkins and His Playmates. And that was in Memphis. I went to Memphis. I couldn't stay around Little Rock after being thrown down like that. And so I went to Memphis and I played with him until we went to Louisiana. And I went with a band called Boots and His Buddies out of Texas, San Antonio. From there, I joined Jay McShane, Charlie Parker.
1: Pianist Jay McShane had one of the swingingest, most advanced bands of the 1940s. The Kansas City-based orchestra was a proving ground, launching some of the Southwest's finest players, including an alto saxophonist who would turn the musical world upside down. Jay McShane.
2: I used to have a big band, and when I had the big band, you know, the big band would travel all around. And we played San Antonio, Texas one night. And I met Al Hibbler, and Al Hibbler was talking to me. He told me, he said, I'd like to sing a number tonight with you. And he says, I said, I'll tell you what you do. Why don't you just come on up after intermission, and we'll be glad to be sing. So sure enough, right after intermission, he was right there. And he sounded good, and all the cats, you know, in the band, man, who is this cat? Who is this cat? And the crowd ate it up. So I told him, I said, yeah, man, I'd like to have you with the band. Charlie Parker was in the band. Charlie said, man, don't let this cat get away. He said, hold on to this cat. I said, man, yeah, hold on to him.

Well, Hibbler was like this. He was he was outgoing, and he enjoyed people, and he loved people, you know. Like sometime night, we might be traveling, we would be traveling on the train, you know. And maybe everybody, you know how people ran after 12 or 1 o'clock on the train, and the people asleep, you know. And Hibbler and I, we'd all probably sometime be sitting up there and have a little bottle between us, you know. And I'd give Hibbler a drink of that stuff. And I said, now let me hear you reach and get one. Well, when I said reach and get one, that means put his heart and soul into whatever number's on his mind then, you know. And so we'd be, that old train would be traveling on chook, chook, chook, chook, chook, chook, chook, chook. And so I said, reach, and I'd give him a drink. He said, get, reach and get one. And he'd go, baby, what's on your weary mind? He'd go into one of those things, you know. And he did that, and everybody would wake up, you know, on the train. And it was a lady sitting right in front of us, you know. She was an elderly lady. And she went and got the conductor. Says, conductor, come and get these two men off of this train. So these two men are running me crazy. She says, I'm sitting right up here in front of them. She said, every once in a while they get real quiet. And then all of a sudden this other guy break out and just start hollering and screaming. But, you know, I enjoy. I just listened. I was listening to the feeling that he had in his, you know, and I was enjoying it. Well, she wasn't thinking about that, you know. She wanted to get some rest.

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1: Al Hibbler stayed with Jay McShann for a year and a half until one day in the summer of 1943, 8 years after the disastrous first audition, he had another try with Duke Ellington. The McShann band was on a two-week layoff after a stint at the Savoy Ballroom in New York City when Ellington came to town.
2: Finally went down when Duke was playing at the Hurricane. And Ben Webster and Ray Nance put me on the stand and surprised old Duke with me singing Summertime. And when he came out on the stage this time, he wouldn't let me get away. He wrote a song for me. Do nothing till you hear from me.

0: do nothing till you hear from me was a hit, and soon Al Hibbler was attracting his own fans to Ellington performances. Pianist and Ellington scholar Brooks Kerr.
1: The two stars were Hibbler and Johnny Hodges, the saxophonist. That's who the people came to see. Al was able to grind out, if you will, hit after hit after hit.
0: Al had come a long way from the cotton fields of Mississippi. His boyhood dream of becoming a big band singer had become a reality.
2: As I walk down the street, seems everyone I meet

0: We interrupt this program to bring you a special news bulletin from CBS World News. A press association has just announced that President Roosevelt is dead.
1: The drums are wrapped in black crepe.
2: One important point that Al is very proud of is that 2 days after the death of President Franklin Delano Roosevelt, on the American Broadcasting Company, the only music they wanted to broadcast was the Ellington Band. And they had Al sing, accompanied by the Ellington Band, "Nobody Knows the Trouble I've Seen."

0: Al Hibbler was Louis Armstrong's choice to sing at his funeral.
1: He used to tell me that if he died before I did, he'd like for me to sing at his funeral.

0: ain't got the change of a nickel. Ain't got no bounce in my shoe. Ain't got no fancy to tickle. I ain't got nothing but the blues.
1: Soprano Kay Davis was also a vocalist for the Ellington Band.
2: I was backstage behind the screen as a movie was being played when Duke was teaching Hibbler, I ain't got nothing but the blues. I started humming just absentmindedly, and he said, keep that in. So that was the first thing that I did with the band, humming behind Hibbler. Behind the piano, as a matter of fact, on one-nighters, which was very upsetting to me. That was not a star position.
0: Ain't got no coffee that's perfect. Ain't got no winnings to lose. Ain't got a dream that is working. I ain't got nothing but the blues.
3: Al did everything with Ellington.
1: Brooks Kerr.
3: Blues, ballads, up numbers, pop numbers, Ellington originals, including a number called I Like the Sunrise, which was written for the 100th commemoration of the founding of the Republic of Liberia, which was premiered at Carnegie Hall in 1947. And just think, Al was singing about a sunrise, which he'd never seen. But to a blind person, a sunrise is not light, but warmth.

0: As lead singer for the famous Duke Ellington Orchestra, Al was in an enviable position. But he believed so strongly in his own worth that he had a showdown with Duke over his salary.
1: He wouldn't give me what I wanted as a raise. And it really broke my heart because I love Duke. I still love him, you know. He asked me, "Sir, who do you think you are, Bing Crosby or Frank Sinatra?" I told him, I said, "I don't think I'm anyone, either one of them. I just think you ought to give me the raise, and if you won't give it to me, I quit." So we parted, friends, you know. Friends and not friends, but he's lovely, he's a beautiful man, you know. Then I went on my own. I met a guy by the name of Lee Maggot, and he put me with Decca Records.
0: Al went in to the Decca Studios. For one session, he wanted to do the song Daybreak and needed something for the B-side. His wife suggested a movie tune she liked, and Al agreed. And one

0: much.
1: Unchained Melody climbed to the top 10 in the summer of 1955, the first of several hits that kept Al's name on the charts, along with Nat King Cole and Frank Sinatra.
2: I think that one of the most remarkable things about Hibbler in the mid-1950s is that he sort of is in the middle of both trends.
1: Will Friedwald, author of Jazz Singing.
2: It's a time when the record companies are pitching albums of love songs for grown-ups, and there's a whole tradition of standards and wonderful rhapsodic love songs. And at the same time, they're also beginning to pitch rhythm and blues to the kiddies, to white kids. And Hibbler is kind of both things at once. He's got this blues thing going, and he's definitely, got a blues sound that would place him in the same class as, a Chuck Berry or a Little Richard or Screamin' Jay Hawkins. I mean, he definitely has that thing going for him. But at the same time, he primarily does standards with strings, and he's primarily singing love songs and the Great American Songbook. And something like Unchained Melody, which is, it's a movie song, it really appeals to both audiences at once.

0: God, speed your love to me.
1: And even though time has gone by so slowly, time has not lessened the appeal of Al Hibbler's Unchained Melody. It will always remain in my memory as one of my favorites.

0: When he sang, Al wanted the lyrics to be understood. His articulation and enunciation were crisp and clear, something he picked up listening to English actors he heard at the movies.
1: And foolish, though it may seem to me, that's everything, the mere idea of you.

0: slow, the moments go till I'm near to you.
1: The very important thing is about singing is like talking to people. You've got to get it across. And before you can do anything about it, you have to let people know what you're talking about.

0: I'll slow the moments go till I'm near you.
1: Another great thing about Hibbler is that he's part of the tradition of really smooth baritones, guys like Eckstein and Herb Jeffries, and Nat Cole was sort of emerging as a balladeer in that period too. He comes out of that, and there are times when he's, you know, totally smooth, particularly in the Ellington period, where he's very smooth and straight ahead. And then, you know, he'll just turn that right around and do what he's famous for, which are these pronounced and very distinctive sort of tonal distortions where he just plays with sound.
0: After the lights go down low, baby, you'll know.

0: I hated this song. After the lights go down low, you know. So I hated the song and I didn't want to do it. So they said, well, do it. We like it. And I did it. And I said, if I put they won't play it. You know, they'll throw it away. And it sold 950,000. So I have to sing it every time I go on stage.
1: And we can cuddle up near without any fear.

0: all may have hated this song, but the public loved it, buying nearly a million records. And After the Lights Go Down Low with Al Special, is the second song most often associated with the name Al Hibbler.
1: One of the key mysteries of Hibbler is this strange sort of English accent.
0: Will Friedwald.
1: And it's not really even unique to him. I sometimes hear it in Della Reese, who's kind of a Hibbler discovery. And even in Nat King Cole, from time to time, you find these kind of English pronunciations, this kind of black Cockney school of speech. And it's again, it's something that Hibbler became most famous for.

0: The 1960s were a time of turmoil. Rock and roll and the Beatles were becoming the popular music of the day. And the civil rights and Vietnam War movements were shattering America's complacency. Al Hibbler was one of several musicians to put himself on the line in the fight for civil rights.
1: Malcolm X was a good friend of mine, and so was Dr. King. So I was hanging out one Sunday afternoon and was in Englewood, and I heard on the radio that when they killed Malcolm X. And I said, my God, wasn't this kind of thing to kill a beautiful man like it? So I ran home and I told my wife, I said, look, I said, call down to Alabama and see if you can get Dr. King. So she finally got him, and I told her, tell him, send me a ticket, I'll come down there and do a concert. He sent me a ticket, and I went down there, and they wouldn't let me do a concert, and so I just went on and marched with them, you know. Threw me in the wagon and took me to jail. They didn't keep me. They said I wasn't able to do no kind of work. And so they go on back to the hotel and stay away from down there. And I waved my hand, hollered, I'll be back tomorrow, boo.
0: Whether his run-in with Birmingham Sheriff Bull Connor scared off club owners and record companies, or whether his sentimental singing style was no longer in demand, Al's career waned after the 60s. He continued to perform and record, doing an album called Monday Every Day for Frank Sinatra's Reprise label, and contributed four titles to Rahsaan Roland Kirk's 1972 album, A Meeting of the Times. But recording and performing dates became less frequent, and Al's fame diminished. Al Hibbler leaves a legacy that is as rich as his voice. He has charmed audiences with his recordings and unforgettable stage appearances, and he's been a true pathfinder, inspiring those who followed him.

0: Our celebration of the life and music of Al Hibbler was written and produced by Joan Merrill. Post-production engineer, Stacy Abbott. We had help from David Guerra of Little Rock, Dana Calderon of WBEZ in Chicago, the folks at KCSN in San Mateo, California, and the NPR bureaus in Los Angeles and New York.
1: Nest of robins in a hand.
0: Jazz Profiles is produced by Tim Owens. I'm Nancy Wilson, and this is NPR, National Public Radio.

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Hello, world. I'm Jeff Bressler, turning on the lights of the make-believe ballroom and welcoming you into my crystal studio for another program of classic big band music from the 1930s and 40s. Please get ready as I play for you some amazing jazz, swing, blues, and boogie-woogie favorites, folks. You're listening to the Make Believe Ballroom, broadcasting almost continuously since

So I got interested and I decided then and there in the supermarket aisle to take a look at Google because I need instant gratification to find out the difference between jelly jam and marmalade. So I parked my cart and I learned that jelly is the smoothest of the bunch. Jelly's made strictly from fruit juice, which is then strained until it's perfectly clear. Then somehow it's jellied up, no chunks, no seeds, just, you know, smooth spreading. So to get things started today on the ballroom, here is my tribute to jelly.

chili, 'cause stew don't get that hot. It must be chili, 'cause stew don't get that hot. Hey, Satch, what else have you got? It must be shorty, 'cause Joe's got lots more hair. It must be shorty, 'cause Joe's

Recorded on a V-Disc, April the 5th, 1944, in New York City, we just heard Woody Herman and his orchestra. Vocals by Woody and Francis Wayne with It Must Be Jelly, 'cause jam don't shake like that. So, we covered via Mr. Herman Jelly, and Woody was so kind as to mention jam also in that song, which now allows me to explain what jam is versus jelly via my Google search. So whereas jelly is smooth, like I was telling you before, jam, I guess the best way to explain it is it gets a lot closer to nature. Jam is made from crushed or chopped whole fruit, and because the fruit flesh is cooked right in, jam becomes thick, spreadable, and, you know, it's bursting with that real fruit texture. Bursting? Like this song.

From Victor Records, the Sea Jam Blues by Duke Ellington and his famous orchestra, recorded in Chicago on January the 21st, 1942, a unique swinger by Duke in that the Ellington jazz standard we just heard is a 12-bar piece in C major, which featured only two notes, G and C. Interesting fact about the C jam blues. So we have covered from my supermarket excursion, Jam and Jelly. But what about Marmalade?

From Vocalion Records' Clarinet Marmalade, Bobby Hackett and his orchestra, recorded in Los Angeles, California, January the 25th, 1940. So to round out the Trinity, Marmalade is a, well, it's a slightly was a bitter cousin to jam and jelly. Marmalade is basically jam, but it's made exclusively from citrus fruits like oranges. Do they have grapefruit marmalade? I don't know. And it includes the fruit rind and the peel, and that's what gives it those chewy, those little strands. I guess you'd call them chewy ribbons, and that signature tangy bite from marmalade. So juice from jelly, whole fruit for jam, and citrus peel for marmalade. Now you know what I learned on Google as I perused the shelves at Publix supermarket just a few days ago. I'm Jeff Bressler, and I am perusing another record to play for you now here on the weekly edition of the Make Believe Ballroom. And the record I have perused and placed on the turntable is this lively piece by Midge Williams.

in any language was recorded during a prolific four-track studio session on June the 10th, 1938, in New York City for Vocalion Records. Midge Williams and her Jazz Jesters, and those jesters over the time, Midge had that group included Glenn Miller, Charlie Shavers, Buster Bailey, and the like, and really established Midge Williams as a top jazz vocalist. So much so that she literally, right after that four-track studio session, made the decision to stop fronting her own recording groups and instead joined Louis Armstrong's orchestra as their featured female vocalist, touring with him for a few years until 1941. But strangely, no recordings were ever made of her singing with Louis Armstrong's orchestra. Kind of strange, kind of bizarre. Let's listen to another record by Midge Williams, recorded during that four-track session.

Midge Williams and her Jazz Jesters with Where in the World, recorded during the Vocalion session. We spoke about a few minutes ago on June the 10th, 1938. Where in the World with the wonderful vocalist, Midge Williams. And friends, no matter where in the world you are, one thing is for certain. You're listening to the one, the only, the original Make Believe Ballroom, America's third longest running musical radio program. And I am Jeff Bressler, and thank you so much for joining me today. Let's spin another disc and then a movie review.

Recorded for Victor Records in New York City on February the 16th, 1939, Peckin' with the Penguins, Tommy Dorsey and his orchestra. And what a pleasant tune that was. And I watched a pleasant movie on YouTube a few days ago, probably the 100th time I've seen it. So let's hop into the make-believe ballroom time machine and head straight back to 1941 to look at a true masterpiece from the big band era. And I'm talking about 20th Century Fox's Winter Wonderland musical, Sun Valley Serenade. Now, if you're looking for a deep, complex plot, don't go to YouTube, because you might want to look elsewhere. The story is light and makes little sense. It's about a band adopting a Norwegian war refugee as a publicity stunt. That band being Glenn Miller and his orchestra. So they expect a 10-year-old child, but instead out steps a 3-time Olympic gold medalist ice skater, Sonja Henie. And as in many movies of the era, a romantic triangle quickly spins out of control between Sonja Henie, a handsome piano player played by John Payne, and a glamorous band singer. And that is it. I can't remember much more, except for the great music that came out of that film, and having the chance to see the 1941 version of the Glenn Miller Orchestra performing on screen. And perform they did with an amazing dance number by Dorothy Dandridge and the Nicholas Brothers. And what song did the Nicholas Brothers dance?

On Bluebird Records, Chattanooga Choo Choo by Glenn Miller and his orchestra, vocal by Tex Beneke, and the Four Modernaires. 9 weeks at number one for that huge Miller hit from the film we are discussing, Sun Valley Serenade. And as we have discussed many times over the years on this program, Chattanooga Choo Choo, the first million-selling recording to be officially recognized with the awarding of a gold record. Chattanooga Choo Choo. Another Miller classic now from the movie.

On Bluebird Records, In the Mood by Glenn Miller and his orchestra, recorded back in August of 1939. Many say, and I have to agree, the most recognizable track of the swing era. And the record spent an amazing 3 months of early 1940 as the number one most played jukebox hit in America. Let's play one more Miller standard that the orchestra played in the movie Sun Valley Serenade.

The iconic Glenn Miller hit, Moonlight Serenade, recorded on April 4th, 1939, during the band's third Bluebird recording session. So folks, head to YouTube when you have a free moment and see these wonderful Miller standards performed on the screen by Glenn Miller and his orchestra in Sun Valley Serenade. I'm Jeff Bressler, and you are listening to the Make Believe Ballroom. 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And I got a note from Madge from the Sarasota Make Believe Ballroom Condo Group, who for many years, and this is so cool, listen to the ballroom at the pool of their condo in Sarasota each and every Saturday morning, and that's so great. So Madge asked for an Ink Spot song that is not played very often. And for you guys in Sarasota, hopefully the weather is pool weather. Here is said requested Ink Spots tune.

recorded on February the 5th, 1937 for Decca Records. That was the Ink Spots and a lightly played song, Yes Sir. That record spun at the request of Madge and the Saturday Morning Condo Pool Group in Sarasota, Florida. And guys, if it's not too hot, how about some coffee at the pool?

From Decca Records in 1941, the Ink Spots with one of their big hits, Java Jive. Why don't I stick with a few more male vocal groups like the Delta Rhythm Boys?

from Decca Records, Just a Sittin' and a Rockin'. That's a Duke Ellington tune here by the Delta Rhythm Boys, recorded July the 9th, 1945. The Delta Rhythm Boys, who performed as a group for over 50 years. And if you think 50 years together might be some sort of record, try 57 years.

0: A smash hit by the Mills Brothers on their debut Brunswick release. And it says on the label of this record, no musical instruments or mechanical devices used in this recording other than one guitar. Hard to believe. From Brunswick Records, Tiger Rag by the Mills Brothers. Recorded in New York City, October the 9th, 1931. So we had 50 years for the Delta Rhythm Boys, 57 years for the Mills Brothers performing. How about a group of male vocalists who have been around for over 90 years?
1: And now, the Golden Gate...

0: the beam, a real solid all-American team. He had tall men, small men, fat and lean, the fightingest crew that you've ever seen. Every creed and color and every belief,
1: from an Eskimo to an Indian chief.
0: He had a Sergeant Swenson, a Captain Kelly, Corporal Rosen and a Cook Morelli, Lieutenant Jackson and a Private Joe. Then the general said, let's hit the road.
2: We'll jump.
1: 2, 3, 4. Remember, boys, we gotta win the war. Sent the private to the general road.
0: Jack, my Jeep stays ready.

The General Jumped at Dawn by the Golden Gate Quartet, recorded as a soundie back in 1944. The gospel-oriented quartet, founded in 1934 and still performing as a group, albeit with different vocalists today, the Golden Gate Quartet.

recorded on Parlophone Records in London on May the 26th, 1944, Harry Parry and his orchestra with Boogie Bounce. And folks, we are out of time. Big hand on the big bull of a clock here in the Crystal Studio is approaching the top of the hour. Thanks so much for joining me today. 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
3: 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And this is Afro-Cuban Latin Jazz, an hour during which you're served a spicy blend of the improvisational creativity of jazz with the exciting rhythms and melodies of the African diaspora. On Wednesday, August 6th, 2025, we lost a giant in the Latin music community, the great Puerto Rican American pianist and composer, arranger, bandleader Eddie Palmieri passed away at the age of 88. Eddie was indeed a child prodigy. He performed in Carnegie Hall at the age of 11, formed his first band in 1950 at the age of 14. And as he developed his piano style and skills, he eventually adopted McCoy Tyner's chord voicings in fourths, which actually became his signature sound. Eddie formed his first band in 1961, called La Perfecta, alongside trombonist Barry Rogers and singer Ismael Quintano. La Perfecta was the first to feature a trombone section instead of trumpets, something rarely seen in Latin music. In 1975, Palmieri won the first Grammy Award for Best Latin Recording with The Son of Latin Music. From his 1973 album Sentido, here is the song that converted me into a salsa fanatic. The song is a virtual love song for the island of Puerto Rico, entitled Puerto Rico, from his album Sentido.

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Then the trombones. Da-da-da, da-da-da, da-da-da, da-da-da-da-da-da-da. Then the trumpets come in on top of them. Fantastic. Jumping ahead 33 years to 2006, Eddie Palmieri teamed up with the trumpet player Brian Lynch. And here's two pieces by them from the album called Simpatico. One, the first one is called Guajira du Bois, which is kind of like a jazz cha-cha-cha. And the second one is called Free Hands.

That was H.O.T. Hot, Free Hands, from the Brian Lynch and Eddie Palmieri project. Eddie on piano, Brian Lynch on trumpet, Phil Woods on alto, Greg Tardy tenor, Edsel Gomez on piano, Giovanni Hidalgo on congas, and Conrad Erwig on trombone. And before that, we heard Guajira Dubois, beautiful cut from the same album, also featuring Phil Woods on alto, Greg Tardy on tenor, and as well as alto, Mario Rivera on baritone, Eddie on piano, and Conrad Erwig on trombone. And now from 1973, here's another kick-ass Eddie Palmieri tune called Un Día Bonito, A Beautiful Day. This is WETF, The Jazz Station, 105.7 FM, South Bend, Indiana, and streaming on the internet worldwide at jazzradiowetf.org.

from the 1971 album Vámonos Pa'l Monte, that was Revolt La Libertad by Eddie Palmieri featuring Chocolate Armenteros and Victor Paz on trumpets, Ronnie Cooper on baritone. And before that, we heard La Malanga from the 71 album Superimposition, also featuring Chocolate Armenteros on trumpet. And we started out that trio with Un Día Bonito from Eddie's 1973 Gold album, with Eddie killing it on the piano. Okay, let's fast forward now from the 70s back to 2006 on the Brian Lynch and Eddie Palmieri album. This is called Tema para Marisa, a beautiful bolero.

That was Tema para Marisa from the 2006 Brian Lynch Eddie Palmieri Project album, Simpatico. Brian on trumpet, Greg Tardy on tenor, Eddie Palmieri on piano, Ruben Rodriguez on bass, Conrad Erwig on trombone. Beautiful. From that 1973 album, Sentido, that changed my life, here's another amazing cut called Adoración. And you'll notice that after the tres bongo solo, Eddie brings in these fabulous four layers in the orchestra. Baritone sax leading off, then trombones, then the trumpets, and then the singers. Top it off.

the great, late Eddie Palmieri. We will miss you, my friend. Well, mi gente, this has been Afro-Cuban Latin Jazz with Dr. Russ Hamer, WETF 105.7 FM, the Jazz Station, out of South Bend, Indiana. I leave you with Canción Barroco by Orlando Maracan.

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I'm your host, Phil Tierney, and of course, that's Dave Brubeck in the background with a tune he wrote to honor the great Duke Ellington, simply entitled The Duke, and we play it coming and going when we remember and when we can. And I'm going to stay with Dave for the first set. And I'm going to back down his piano and say, this is perhaps one of the more popular albums. Certainly Dave Brubeck had, but the jazz in its entirety has had, and that's Time Out. Composed and issued in 1959, that magic year for jazz, as far as I can see. Some great things written, and this is one of the best. And Take Five gets a lot of play. In fact, Paul Desmond was the composer of it, not Dave Brubeck. And he, in his will, willed any profits from the sale and playing of Take Five to go to a